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I'm David Ingalls. 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

Hi, this is Judy Bowman, and I listen to 91.5 FM in Hampton, Virginia. And I began listening to the Oasis back when I worked in the lunchroom at Hampton Christian High School. And it has just built my faith. I listen to it about 24 hours a day. And my life has just improved, increased. I walk in victory. It has trickled down into my family. My husband and I love to give to other ministries, and the Oasis has opened up many, many doors for us to have that opportunity, and we have been so blessed to be able to give into the different ministries the Oasis has provided information for.

let's just look back over our lives. Everything that the Lord has done.

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that at the name of Jesus every knee should bow, and that every tongue should confess that Jesus Christ is Lord, to the glory of God the Father.

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KNYD, Broken Arrow, Tulsa, Oklahoma. KMSI, Moore, Oklahoma City. WYCS, Yorktown, Hampton, Virginia. KOZO, Branson, Springfield, Missouri. And WOFN, Beach City, Canton, Ohio.

Whatsoever ye do, do it heartily as to the Lord, and not unto men, knowing that of the Lord ye shall receive the reward of the inheritance, for ye serve the Lord Christ.

For I am persuaded that neither death nor life, nor angels nor principalities nor powers, nor things present nor things to come, nor height nor depth, nor any other created thing shall be able to separate us from the love of God, which is in Christ Jesus our Lord.

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it's time for the church to get up and take a stand. If you believe me, say yes. If you believe me, say yes. If you believe me, shout yes. Come on, come on.

Above all, taking the shield of faith, wherewith ye shall be able to quench all the fiery darts of the wicked. Ephesians 6:16.

I, even I, am he that blotteth out thy transgressions for mine own sake, and will not remember thy sins. Put me in remembrance. Let us plead together. Declare thou that thou mayest be justified.

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KNYD, Broken Arrow, Tulsa, Oklahoma. KMSI, Moore, Oklahoma City. WYCS, Yorktown, Hampton, Virginia. KOZO, Branson, Springfield, Missouri. And WOFN, Beach City, Canton, Ohio.

So shall they fear the name of the Lord from the west and his glory from the rising of the sun. When the enemy comes like a flood, the Spirit of the Lord shall lift up a standard against him and put him to flight. And God himself will come like a stream which his very breath drives. So arise and shine, for the glory of the Lord is now risen upon you. Though gross darkness covers the face of this earth, his glory will rise upon your life and be seen upon you. And multitudes will be drawn to the brightness of his rising in your life.

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Proverbs 12:11.

Exodus 23, 25, and 26. And ye shall serve the Lord your God, and he shall bless thy bread and thy water, and I will take sickness away from the midst of thee.

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Psalm 15 from the Message. Yahweh, who gets invited to dinner at your place? How do we get on your guest list? Walk straight. Act right. Tell the truth. Don't hurt your friend. Don't blame your neighbor. Despise the despicable.

When wisdom enters your heart and knowledge is pleasant to your soul, discretion will preserve you, understanding will keep you, to deliver you from the immoral woman, from the seductress who flatters with her words, who forsakes the companion of her youth, and forgets the covenant of her God.

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I thoroughly enjoy listening to it on my car radio, my home radio, and even on my computer at work. I do enjoy listening to the Bible teaching, where I have learned so much wisdom and knowledge of the Word and changed my life and the way I live. I also enjoy the various music and instrumentals that are played by different types of groups and soloists and different genres of music, where it's just such a variety that you never get bored listening to the Oasis.

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1: The Lord spoke to me and told me some things. He said, you'll begin to write with a new anointing. And through the music and through the singing as you minister forth, my anointing will flow out from you. Those who believe that and receive that anointing will be healed in their body. Financial need will be met. Harmony will come to the home. The yoke of bondage will be broken because it's the anointing that breaks the yoke. I'm David Engels, and this is the Hour of Anointing.

0: Well, a praise to the Lord. That's in order today to give God praise. Let the word of Christ dwell in you richly in all wisdom, teaching and admonishing one another in psalms and hymns and spiritual songs, singing with grace in your heart to the Lord. And whatsoever you do in word or deed, do all in the name of the Lord Jesus, giving thanks to God and the Father by Him. I like that, giving thanks to God and the Father by Him. We can do it in His name for sure. But also, you know, He is the Word here. He's the living Word, and He's the Rhema, He's the Logos. He is the Word, Jesus the Word. And so we use the lyric of the Word to praise Him with. The mountains shall depart, out of Isaiah 54. And the mountains shall depart, and the hills be removed. But my kindness shall not depart from thee, saith the Lord. Neither shall the covenant of my peace be removed from you, saith the Lord, that hath mercy on thee. We do serve an everlasting, kind God and one who's full of mercy. In a little wrath I hid my face from thee for a moment, but with everlasting kindness will I have mercy on thee, saith the Lord, thy Redeemer. And the Bible says, the Lord says, and all thy children shall be taught of the Lord. Does that encourage you today about your children? And all thy children shall be taught of the Lord, and great shall be the peace of thy children. In righteousness thou shalt be established, thou shalt be far from oppression, for thou shalt not fear, and from terror, for it shall not come near thee. Behold, they shall surely gather together, but not by me. Whosoever shall gather together against thee shall fall for thy sake. No weapon that is formed against thee shall prosper, and every tongue that shall rise against thee in judgment thou shalt condemn, or shall show to be in the wrong. This is the heritage of the servants of the Lord, and their righteousness is of me, saith the Lord. You know, God wants us singing His praise. You know, our key text today we're going to repeat from another broadcast, Colossians 3:2. Set your affections on things above, not on things on the earth. How do I set my affections on things above? Well, I begin to vocalize my affection to the Lord. Sing, O barren, thou that didst not bear. Break forth into singing and cry aloud, thou that didst not travail with child. For more are the children of the desolate than the children of the married wife, saith the Lord. Enlarge the place of thy tent, and let them stretch forth the curtains of thine habitations. Spare not, lengthen thy cords, and strengthen thy stakes. I wrote in my margin here, expand. You want to expand your activities? Expand your praise. Expand your worship. Expand your setting your affection on things above. The Bible talks about Moses, and in fact, the Lord God said about Moses, because he has set his love on me. See, he set his affection on things above. So God is speaking about Moses and said, because he has set his love on me, therefore I will deliver him. See, this is what happens when you set your love on God. When you set your affection on things above, there's a deliverance for you. Because he has set his love upon me. How did he do that? Well, Moses just did the preceding verses as he sung out this song to the Lord. See, all these psalms aren't psalms that were read out. These are psalms are things that are sung out. He that dwelleth in the secret place of the Most High, there's one tune you could use, shall abide under the shadow of the Almighty. He that dwelleth in the secret place of the Most High shall abide under the shadow of the Almighty. And then we begin to really focus our adoration to the Lord. I will say of the Lord, He is my refuge and my fortress, my God, in Him will I trust. I will say of the Lord, He is my refuge and my fortress, my God, in Him will I trust. Then he continues to sing out and write it down. Surely He shall deliver thee from the snare of the fowler. Well, that's for us too. And from the noisome pestilence, because we've set our love on God. Set your affections on things above. You know, it's real easy to get in works, I think, you know. Get to praying maybe about a family member or the members of the family or some particular project. And we prayed and prayed and prayed and prayed and thanked and thanked and thanked. And that's good. Let's keep doing that. There's nothing wrong with that. But I think sometimes you can almost reach over and start picking up the load again. just set your affection on things above, and sometimes it's just good to praise and worship God without mentioning a subject to Him. Like the subject of our desire, for instance. just begin to set our affections. Let's set our affections on Him. You're my refuge. You're my fortress. You're my God. You're my gold. You're my precious treasure. You're my Father. You're my deliverer. You're my provider. You are the one who is my protector. You're the one who upholds me with the right hand of your righteousness. I love you, and I magnify your wonderful name, and I praise the beauty of your holiness. I give you glory. I give you honor. You are my refuge, my fortress. You are my God. I reliantly trust and lean upon you, O God. See, this is how you set your love upon Him. Just begin to give Him praise and give Him glory. And Moses began to do this, Moses said, there's no evil going to befall because you're a good God and you're a protecting God. The Lord will give His angels charge over thee to keep thee in all thy ways. He's talking about the attributes and the goodness of God. These angels of the Lord shall bear thee up in their hands, lest thou dash a foot against a stone. You'll tread upon the lion and the adder, the young lion, and the dragon shall you trample under your feet. Now God speaks. Moses was speaking. Now God's speaking, and Moses writes it down. Because He hath set His love upon me. There we go again. Set your affections on things above, Colossians 3:2, not on things on the earth. Oh, we're to pray about them, but just not get consumed in that subject. Let's pray, and let's say, I believe, I receive, begin to praise God for it, and then just begin to praise God because He's God. Worship Him because He's a wonderful Father. Because He hath set His love upon me, therefore, that means because of the foregoing. Therefore, because He set His love upon me, therefore, it's because of that reason, see. I will deliver him because he set his love on me. I will set him on high because he set his love on me. And he hath known my name. You know, you hang around God, you find out some names. Advocate, anointed, beloved, bridegroom, Jesus. Captain, covenant, deliverer, day star, Jesus. See, all those names, there's a lot of redemptive, all those names are redemptive type names. Captain, covenant, deliverer, day star, Jesus. Elect, everlasting friend and faithful, Jesus. Governor, gift of God, hope, head of the church, Jesus. I am image of God, judge, just, Jesus. King of kings, king of glory, light, life, Jesus. Master, Messiah, nail scarred, Nazarene, Omega. Physician, redeemer, shepherd, teacher, your Savior, Jesus. I call Him wonderful. I call You Counselor, Father. You are the Prince of Peace. You are my Lord and my God. God said about Moses, He said, He shall call upon me. Yeah, but that was Moses. Well, Pete, let me tell you what Peter said. I perceive of a truth, God is no respecter of persons. Aren't you glad about that? When you read where God blessed Moses, I'm reading where God will bless me. And God's blessing is upon me. He shall call upon me because He set His love upon me. I will answer Him because He set His love on me. I'll be with Him in trouble because He hath set His love upon me. I will deliver Him and honor Him because He hath set His love upon me. With long life will I satisfy Him and show Him my salvation because He hath set His love on me. It is a good thing to give thanks unto the Lord and to sing praises unto Thy name, O Most High. Set your affections on things above, and not on things on the earth.
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3: Welcome to the Concepts of Faith broadcast. My daughter Annette is with me today, and we're going to be talking about how to put your angels to work for you. Anybody interested in that? I think you will be, because it's exciting when you get into the Word of God and find out what God's Word says about it. First of all, Annette, I want to read Hebrews, the first chapter, verse 14. Now, the subject here is angels. Let's back up a verse. But to which of the angels said he at any time, sit on my right hand till I make thine enemies thy footstool? Well, he didn't say that to angels. He said that to Jesus. He's comparing the ministry of Jesus to the ministry of angels in the first chapter of Hebrews. Then he makes this statement in verse 14. Are they not all ministering spirits? The angels are all ministering spirits sent forth to minister for them who shall be heirs of salvation. Well, that's us. We're heirs of salvation. They're to minister for us. Much the same, of course, quite a bit of different, but say you go to a restaurant, you order two eggs over medium and hash browns and sausage. The waitress sees to it that that's what comes to your table. She didn't cook it, but she sees to it that that's what happens. Now, listen to this. I'm going to read verse 14 again, then we're going to go into the next chapter, because sometimes the chapter divisions foul us up. Are they not all, the angels are all ministering spirits sent forth to minister for them who are heirs of salvation? Therefore, we ought to give the more earnest heed to the things which we've heard, lest at any time we let them slip. What have we just heard? That the ministry of Jesus is greater than angels, and that angels are ministering spirits sent forth to minister for those who are heirs of salvation. For if the word spoken by angels was steadfast, every transgression and disobedience received a just recompense of reward, how shall we escape if we neglect so great a salvation, which first began to be spoken of the Lord and was confirmed to them that heard him? Now, he didn't change the subject here, did he? He's still talking about angels.
4: Right.
3: Now, if you're not careful, you'll just blink right back over into the way you've always heard it. How shall we escape if we neglect so great a salvation? Deliverance that comes by the ministry of angels is the subject matter here. Now, certainly, salvation, being born again, is a wonderful blessing from

0: And I remember that trip. We were flying to Colorado Springs, Colorado, when the Lord spoke to you to start speaking on the ministry of angels.
1: Yeah, I think you was flying an airplane, wasn't you?
0: I was. I remember it was at Cessna 310 that I landed three times on the runway in the same spot because I wasn't quite adept at landing that airplane. Maybe the angels were helping on that issue too, but I think that was a tremendous release of power in the earth when you began to teach on the ministry of angels. And of course I picked it up too, because their ministry here on earth needs to be released.
1: Yeah.
0: It needs to be released, and the way it is released is by us speaking in accordance with God's word and believing in that ministry and being aware that they are there to help us in many different situations, and particularly during this time where we're seeing a lot of turmoil. We need the ministry of angels and their protection, and they're available to us. And yet a lot of times we're letting them just sit around, fold their hands and lean up against the wall and wonder, when are these Christians ever going to put us to work?
1: That's right. You know, they realize that Jesus said you can have what you say if you believe and doubt not in your heart. I know I sound like a broken record sometimes, but you know, I'm going to say it to the people who get it. I won't hear it again myself. They realize what Jesus said, because Psalms 103, verse 19 and 20, it tells us that the angels hearken to the voice of God's word. Now, this is my Bible in New Testament, and the red, that's what Jesus said, and he said, I speak all that which you hear my Father say. But now, you can hold it up to this lapel microphone. It has no voice.
0: Didn't hear a thing.
1: But if I give it voice, and I say, blessed be God, I believe, because I've given, it's given unto me good measure, pressed down, shaken together, running over, men given to my bosom. There's abundance, no lack. My God has met my need according to his riches in glory. The Lord is my shepherd, and I do not want. I have given voice to God's word, and the angels hearken to the voice of God's word. They have something to act on.
0: You have given them something to act on, because they are here to also assist and having God's will done for you here on earth, to assist that to come to pass. Well, what is God's will here on earth? It's for us to be blessed. It is for us to be healthy. It is for us to be prosperous and successful. And yet, they're sitting around. They're not going to help you be unsuccessful.
1: That's right.
0: So if you're speaking the negative words, the words of the world and fear, they're just going to stand there. They have nothing to act on. They are activated by the words of faith, which is the word of God.
1: That's it. And there's an avenue of protection here that angels, you know, we see it in the Old Testament, we see it in the New Testament. They put Peter in jail, and you know, the angels let him out. I mean, had to kick him in the side. I mean, they're going to pull his head in the morning, and he's asleep, sound asleep, and he didn't have a Tylenol PM. I mean, he just had the peace of God.
0: That's right.
1: How many of us could go to sleep if they're going to cut your head off in the morning? Mm-hmm. He was trusting God, and an angel came down there and kicked him in the side, woke him up, and he thought he was dreaming. Got out in the street and found out it was true. He was out. And he goes down to John Mark's house, and they had a prayer meeting down there. And they're praying that Peter would get out of jail. And he knocks on the door, and Rhoda, the little servant girl, she was the only one who had any faith at all. She come to the door, and she looked and said, it's Peter. He's at the door. They said, it must be his spirit. It couldn't be. And they just kept praying that they'd let Peter out of jail. And somebody suggested, well, let's open the door and see. So they opened the door, and it was Peter. But the angels delivered him. We see it all through the Old Testament and the New Testament. When did we think it went away? What made us think it went away? Why did we think it's not for us today?
0: I guess Christians thought there was an expiration date.
1: I guess so.
0: You know, this offer is only good until, you know, 1992 or 1892.
1: When I was teaching on this in the Atlanta area one Sunday, the pastor was sitting on the front seat, and I was talking about, and I used an illustration, hypothetical situations. I said, now, you go to talking negative, doubt, fear, and unbelief, you're going to set the opposite force in motion. The devil will operate on your words. And if you speak faith and in accordance with the word of God, God will operate. The angels have a job. I said, a lot of people tell their kids, you play in the street, you get run over by a car. And I noticed him fidgeting on the front seat when I was speaking. And I said this, I said, now the angels don't know why you want the kid to be run over by a car, but they know you can have what you say if you believe and doubt not in your heart. You say that long enough to believe.

0: that you set a law in motion, and it's going to influence what that child does because you have told that child that. And I had said the angel sit there on the couch and say, yeah, he's in the street. I don't know why they want him run over, but let it happen. You know, they're spiritual beings. They don't know why you want some of this stuff to happen. But anyway, after the service, the man said, oh, Brother Capps, he said, I told my son the exact same thing. We told him, he's 5 years old. We saw a dead dog on the side of the road. We'd stop and show it to him, says, that's what happened, he'd play in the street. And he said he played in the street one day and got hit by a car, but thank God he didn't get killed. He said, now I see what I was doing. I told him, I said, now here's a way to explain to the child. You will not get run over if you play in the street. I'm saying the angels have charge over you, but you may think you got run over when I get through with you if I catch you playing in the street. But anyway, he said he realized that he could have had angelic protection over that child by speaking the promise over him instead of telling him he's going to get run over.
1: Yeah, a good example of focusing on what you don't want, because what they didn't want is for the child to be run over or the child to be in the street. Yeah. But no doubt, in his mind, he stopped along the road, pointed out the dead animal, said you will get hit if you get in the road. And so what was the focus on? The focus was constantly on death and on the negative things happening. It would have been just as easy to say the angels are protecting you, but make wise decisions, because it is important. As I heard Brother Hagin say one time, he said, well, you know, somebody was in a car wreck, and the pastor said, well, God just took him, you know. He said, it's amazing how many more people get taken when they're going 100 miles an hour than when they're going 50. So there is some wisdom there. But in spite of that, the angels are always available to protect and deliver us if we just recognize that.
0: I had a fellow write me a letter one time, and he said, Brother Castle, I've been listening to your teaching on angelic protection, and you can have what you say. And he said, I'd always said, if I get run over, I'll be hit from behind because I'm going to be driving fast enough to be ahead of everything. And he said, I got hit from behind by a gasoline truck or something, and it burned him, had a terrible wreck. And he said, I realize now, I set the thing up for the devil and lived out the reality of what he was saying.
1: Well, I think we don't recognize sometimes that words that we speak as sort of a joke, I think you call them idle words, and that we're just joking and saying things. If you believe what you say, then you better really be careful about jokes. Just saying things that are idle. I remember 3 or 4 Christmases ago, I was driving a pickup truck, and we were making jokes at lunch about the big truck. And I said, oh yeah, I just have to be careful. I feel a bump and turn around and look, and I run over a sports car. Well, that was a dumb thing to say. And you know, it's just all in the matter of joking. Well, after we had had our lunch and opened our gifts, we were leaving, and I backed out of the driveway in that truck. And I ran over one of the kids' sports cars with that truck. Now that came to pass in less than an hour. Right. Okay. Well, today we have the book on angels. It's offer number 2511. It's $7 plus $3 for shipping and handling. This has a little over 200 pages in it, and it's written by myself and my father, and I think you'll find it a very interesting book.
0: It's important to get this information because we've had so many people write and say, you know, after I found out about the ministry of angels, it was easier for me to believe for it. You know, you can't believe if you don't have knowledge of it. So it's important to know that there is a ministry of angels. And so many of them will write back and say, here's what happened to me in a certain situation. And they're just so thrilled that they found out that the ministry of angels didn't go away with the Old Testament or with the church in the New Testament. I mean, we're still the church, and this is still God's Word. So it's still available today. And when people go through the Scriptures, it kind of paints an image of the fact that they have angelic help when they need it.
1: Also, I have a DVD that was recorded while we were teaching on the ministry of angels at a church. 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And that is a single DVD. It's offer number 2704, and it's $12 plus $4 for the postage and handling. 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
7: Well, you can open your Bibles again to the 11th chapter of Hebrews. This is Faith Seminar. And the Lord dealt with me to just get back in this particular seminar to the ABCs of faith. Amen. And so that's what we're doing. Now, Hebrews 11:1 said, now faith is the substance of things hoped for, the evidence of things not seen. The sixth verse, but without faith, it is impossible to please him. For he that cometh to God must believe that he is, and that he is a rewarder of them that diligently seek him. Then the 20th chapter of the Gospel according to St. John. And you know, Jesus had appeared unto the disciples. Thomas is not with them. And so it said, begin reading the 24th verse. But Thomas, one of the 12 called Didymus, was not with them when Jesus came. The other disciples therefore said unto him, we have seen the Lord. But he said unto them, except I shall see in his hands the print of the nails, and put my finger into the print of the nail. In other words, we'd say the nail hole. Amen. Or the wound, you see. And thrust my hand into his side, I will not believe. And after 8 days again, the disciples were within and Thomas with them. Then came Jesus, the doors being shut, and stood in the midst and said, peace be unto you. Then saith he to Thomas, reach hither thy finger and behold my hands. And reach hither thy hand and thrust it into my side. And be not faithless, but believing. And Thomas answered and said unto him, My Lord and my God. Jesus saith unto him, Thomas, because thou hast seen me, thou hast believed. Blessed are they that have not seen, yet have believed. Now turn to the fourth chapter of the book of Romans. And we read here concerning Abraham and his faith. You can read from the 17th chapter of Genesis, the first few verses, if you want to read the complete story of it. But here, beginning with the 17th verse, as it is written, I have made thee a father of many nations, before him whom he believed, even God, who quickeneth the dead and calleth those things which be not as though they were, who against hope believed in hope, that he might become the father of many nations, according to that which was spoken, so shall thy seed be. And being not weak in faith, he considered not his own body, now dead, when he was about 100 years old, neither yet the deadness of Sarah's womb. He staggered not at the promise of God through unbelief, but was strong in faith, giving glory to God, and being fully persuaded that what he had promised, he was able also to perform. Now, our subject is what faith is. And as we said sometime, the best way to find out what something is to find out, first of all, what it isn't. And so we're talking about, first of all, what faith isn't. And right at the moment, we're talking about that there is a difference between natural human faith, or head faith, and heart faith. See, the Bible said, with the heart man believeth. Or in other words, spiritual faith. Now, I always called it natural human faith. In reading after others, I see some call it sense knowledge faith. Well, they're saying the same thing I'm saying, or I'm saying the same thing they're saying. Either one of them is correct. You see, that's the kind of faith that Thomas had, was natural human faith, or sense knowledge faith, or faith based upon his physical senses. What he could see, what he could feel. Jesus, I want you to notice, did not recommend the Thomas kind of faith. Notice he said, Thomas, because thou hast seen me, thou hast believed. Now, he never said a word about him being blessed. Amen? You notice what he said? And the Greek word translated blessed is also, can also be translated happy. Blessed, blessed, or happy. Hallelujah. Is he that has believed and yet he's not seen? Well, you see, he saw Jesus crucified. And then Jesus, now is raised from the dead, he appeared to the disciples, and Thomas wasn't with them. They've said, we've seen him. He said, I don't believe it. I just don't believe it. Now, you can see that's natural, isn't it? Amen. I just don't believe it. And not only do I not believe it, but I won't believe it. Unless I can see the print or the wound of the nails in his hands and put my finger into that and see his side and thrust my hand in his side where that Roman soldier thrust that Roman spear up under his left rib cage and punctured the heart sac, and there came out, you know, the blood and water. Now, Jesus said, thou hast believed because thou hast seen me. Blessed are they which have not seen yet do believe. I didn't see him crucified, but I believe he was. I didn't see him die, but I believe he did. I didn't see him be raised from the dead, but I believe he was. I didn't see the wounds in his hands, but I believe they're there. I didn't see the wound in his side, but I believe it. I believe that his blood was shed for the remission of my sins. Hallelujah. Glory to God. Amen. And I'm happy. I'm blessed. Praise God. Because my faith is not based on what I saw. My faith is based on what God's Word said. You see, Paul, writing to the church, said, Christ died for our sins according to the Scriptures. I believe that because I read it in God's book. Amen. I said amen. Paul said, I like to put it this way, the Holy Ghost said through the Apostle Paul, writing to the church, Christ died for our sins according to the Scriptures. Again, that He died for our offenses, our sins, our offenses. He died for them, not for Himself. He didn't have any. He didn't sin. Our sins were laid on Him. Now, I don't understand all that, but I believe it because the Bible said it. Amen. No, that doesn't make Him a sinner. You have to sin to become a sinner. But the Word of God said that Himself took our infirmities and bare our sickness. Well, I don't mean He's sick and had cancer and TB and tuberculosis and a brain tumor and pigeon-toed. Amen. No, our sins and our sicknesses were laid on Him. How did He do that? I don't know. But I just believe it, praise God, because the Bible said it. Are you listening to me now? And so, He was raised from the dead. Died for our sins, raised from the dead for our justification. That I might be set right with God. Glory to God. And because He is raised from the dead, I am set right with God because I believe it. Now, every man could be set right with God if he'd just believe it, because it belongs to him anyway. But thank God I believe it. Now, why do I believe it? Because the Word of God said it. I heard the Word of God preached. I believe that Word. Hallelujah.
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8: At rhema.org, yeah.
9: Yes. 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
8: Yeah, if you have a Roku, a lot of people have a Roku. 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
9: That's right.
10: 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Tomorrow, Kenneth E. Hagin will continue his series, Faith Fundamentals. 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
11: Welcome to the CAPS Chapel Broadcast. My name is Annette Capps, and I am so glad you have joined me today. And as you listen, I pray that the Word of God will come alive in you, and you will receive a fresh touch of the Holy Spirit in your life. Quite some time ago, I wrote a pamphlet called That Amazing Name, Jesus. And so the Holy Spirit has had me go back and revisit that, and we're going to talk about the name of Jesus today. And I guess I need to look on my notes and see what my actual title is. Ah, That Amazing Name, Jesus. I mean, well, what else can you say about it, right? All right, so I want to start with this scripture because this is kind of where I hopped off. And by the way, I had someone bring these pamphlets over if you'd like to pick up one on your way out. Those of you that are watching online, it is on our website, as I recall. You can do a search for the pamphlets there. All right, That Amazing Name, Jesus, Acts chapter 3 and verse 12 through 16. I want to talk to you about the healing of the man at the gate of the temple. And first of all, let me just give you a little bit of background. If I put the scripture in there, we're taking up the whole bulletin, the whole notes, okay? So Peter and John, they're on their way to the temple, and they walk by, and this guy asks them for alms. Everybody remember that story? And Peter turned, said, "Silver and gold I don't have, but such as I have, give I you." And before the man could even make a question, he said, "In the name of Jesus, rise up and walk." And he reached and he pulled him up. And the man went walking and leaping and praising God. Now, this was a dangerous place to get healed around the temple. Reminds me of some churches. I had somebody tell me one time, said they'd been sick for I don't know how many years, had all these diseases, all these terrible problems that happened. And the church put them on the bulletin as somebody to pray for. Year after year, they prayed for this person and listed in the bulletin. And one day they went to a meeting where somebody was preaching the word and they got healed. And went back to the church excited to share their testimony of healing. And they were promptly asked to leave the church because we don't believe in healing. So my question is, why did you put the name in the bulletin and ask for prayer? What were we praying for exactly? Yeah. Okay. So this was a dangerous place to get healed around the temple because people saw it. Here's that guy they saw every day out asking for money. And he's leaping in and praising God. And it got everybody. And it said the crowd came running together. I'm telling you what, you have miracles, a crowd comes running together. And so the crowd came running together. And so anyway, Peter addressed the people, and this is where we'll start in our scripture reading in Acts 3, verse 12. And when Peter saw it, he addressed the people. Men of Israel, why do you wonder at this, or why do you stare at us? As though by our own power or piety, we have made him walk. The God of Abraham, the God of Isaac, the God of Jacob, the God of our fathers, glorified his servant Jesus, whom you delivered over and denied in the presence of Pilate when he had decided to release him. But you denied the holy and righteous one and asked for a murderer to be granted to you. Do you realize that? This wasn't just a thief. This was a murderer. And when Pilate said, you know, I can release somebody, who would you like released? You know, I don't find any fault. And they said, no, kill him and give us the murderer. Does that sound like today? Yeah. You know, it's really struck me. And I say that as it's like when things occur to me, I feel struck like, woo. And whether it's a revelation or out of the Bible, or whether it's a revelation in general, that society today, the peoples of the earth in the current state of a revolution and all that's going on, that we are in that same state as when Jesus came to the earth and was crucified. We are in that state. They're not saying, deliver to me the 70-something-year-old grandmother that's locked up in prison because she wanted to make sure things were done right in the election, but they're saying, let out the murderers and the rapists and the child molesters. Am I just making this up, or is that what you see? We are in the same spirit, so to speak, with the people. Oh, no, and a lot of it is done in the name of, what would you call it? Humanism, but it's in the name of being pitiful, you know, and showing mercy on people. Mm-hmm. Well, yes, there's a showing of mercy on people, but there's also laws of the land, and the laws of the land say that people that are dangerous are to be locked up to protect the innocent.
12: Yeah. Mm-hmm.
11: And so here we have this situation today where we see people calling for the release of murderers, rapists, anarchy is what it is. And no defense for the innocent. So we are in that thing, and this is where Jesus was. When they say, give us the murderer, we don't want the righteous and holy one. Right. Okay. Get back on track on that. All right. The holy and righteous one, and ask for a murderer to be granted to you. And you killed the author of life. What was he saying? You killed the creator. Do you realize that? You killed the creator, the author of life, the one who created us. You killed him. You're saying, well, I thought that was God. Well, let's get on into this. All right. And you killed the author of life, whom God raised from the dead. To this, we are witnesses. And his name, everybody say his name. By faith in his name. Say by faith in his name. Has made this man strong, whom you see and know, and the faith that is through Jesus has given the man this perfect health in the presence of you all. His name, by faith in his name. Now, I'm going to ask you a question, but don't raise your hand because you might jump to a conclusion and be embarrassed, okay? So don't raise your hand. But did this man have faith to be healed? We talk about having faith to be healed. Did this man have faith to be healed? We don't read anything about faith in this man that was crippled. We don't read anything about faith there. What we do read about is what Paul said, his name.
12: Yeah, that's right.
11: Whose name? The name of Jesus. His name. And by faith in that name. Whose faith in the name? Peter had faith in the name of Jesus. Peter and John had faith in the name of Jesus. Now, I can ask you today, do you have faith in the name of Jesus? And you will all go, oh, yes, yes, yes, yes. But the question is, do we really know what backs that name? Until we come to a position where we really understand what is back of that name, will we have the faith in that name that Peter had? How do we know? What happened? Let's talk about that. So let's talk first of all about the actions of the Sadducees and the priests to that name. Acts 4:7. They came to them and said, this was the Sadducees and the priests, because remember, Peter just said, he said, the author of life whom God raised from the dead. Well, you just made the Sadducees mad. That was a hot topic. Stay off of hot topics. Don't talk about politics. Don't talk about religion. And whatever you do, don't talk about immigration. Those are hot topics. Well, they hit the hot. He had the hot topic was the resurrection, because the Sadducees did not believe in a resurrection. So we got to shut down this doctrine. We don't want anybody talking about resurrection. All right. So they said, by what power or name did you work this miracle? Now, we all know it was the name of Jesus, but we're not thinking from that standpoint of the Sadducees and the priests. What were they thinking? Well, a miracle that outstanding had to be magic. Or as they accused Jesus, you cast out devils by the prince of devils, Beelzebul. They understood Beelzebul. Isn't it amazing? They understood Beelzebul and what all he could do, and yet they couldn't recognize the Messiah that was prophesied in the scriptures for hundreds and thousands of years. Mm-hmm. I'll leave that one with you. All right. By what power or what name? And then Peter replied, by the name of Jesus of Nazareth. And he said this, there is no other name under heaven given among men by which we must be saved. There is no other name. Let's say that together. There is no other name. There is no other name. There is no other name that is given that brings salvation. Now, what did they do? They immediately charged them that they speak no more. Believe what you want to about this Jesus of Nazareth. Just don't talk about it. Don't talk about it. Don't talk about Jesus in the schools. Whoops. Don't talk about Jesus at the city council meeting. You can talk about God and everybody goes, yeah, higher power. But you talk about Jesus and you get a reaction.
12: That's right.
11: Mm-hmm. It says, speak. Believe what you want to, but don't speak that name. Don't speak anymore in that name. And then he says in verse 18 of Acts 4, and they commanded them not to speak or teach in that name. Why was that name such a big deal? Well, why is the name of God such a big deal? Why is Yahweh, Jehovah, the God of Abraham, Isaac, and Jacob, his name was so holy that they thought it's forgotten how to pronounce it, because of the power in that name, the real name. And yet, when the angel Gabriel appeared to Mary, what did he say? And you shall call his name Jesus. Well, I trust you have enjoyed our time together today at Capps Chapel. It's important to me to hear from you and know that you are listening on this radio station. 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

0: 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Romans 15:13 reads, "May the God of hope fill you with all joy and peace in believing, so that by the power of the Holy Spirit you may abound in hope." 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Hope will cause us to have a favorable expectation of the unseen. 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
2: If you would, open up with me over to the book of Romans, Romans chapter number 15. I'm going to talk to you today about a hopeful heart, a hopeful heart. Romans chapter 15 and verse number 13 is a benediction that Paul concluded the book of Romans as he's winding down this book of Romans. Notice this, "May the God of hope fill you with all joy and peace in believing, so that by the power of the Holy Spirit you may abound in hope." So the Bible says that, number one, God is a God of hope. And this God of hope is able to fill us with joy, and he's able to fill us with peace. And then he says, so that by the power of the Holy Spirit, notice this statement, you will abound in hope. So he's the God of hope, and the God of hope wants us to abound in hope. Now, the purpose of this message today is for us to key in on this idea of hope, a God of hope, abounding in hope. Hope, by definition, is a positive expectation that relates to your future. In other words, when you look to the days that are ahead of you, instead of looking at those days in a dark way or a dismal way, you're looking to the future and you're saying, you know, I have expectation of future good. I have expectation that God's taking care of us. Now, in the Bible, we see that God would reveal himself to different people, and he would do things to inspire hope in them. For example, we know the story of Abraham whenever the Lord had spoke to him that he would have a descendants after him. And yet things don't seem to be progressing and he's not seeing the answer to this. And the Lord takes him out one night and he sees stars. He sees all the stars in the sky. And the Lord speaks to Abram and he says, just like it's impossible for you to count all those stars, one day it'll be impossible for you to be able to count all your descendants. And then he took him out and he saw all the sand on the shore. And the Lord said, just like you can't count all these pieces of sand, you're not going to be able to count your descendants. Now, what did God do in that moment? God put a promise in Abram's life to where when he looked to the future, he saw hope. He saw an answer. He saw there was expectation of future good in his life. Now, today, what I want us to do, I want to just narrow this down right into your world, right into where you're at right now. And I want you to think about your future, and I want you to think about what God has for you. Number one thing I'm going to say is your life's not going to be peachy cream, and neither is mine. But here's what I do know. In the Old Testament, in the book of Genesis, God revealed himself to the nation of Israel by the name Jehovah Yireh. That means the Lord is there, or the Lord we say is a provider. The Lord is there. And that's what the Lord showed Abram. The Lord will always be there. You'll never go to any season of your life that God hasn't already been ahead of you and he's made provision for you. So today, my desire is for all of us to realize, number one, this is God's plan. He's the God of hope. So it's not like I'm kind of, well, Pastor, you're kind of giving us a razzle-dazzle sermon to kind of build our hope up, but it's hope and hope. But it's God of hope. God is the one that brings hope into our life. And then it goes on to say that by the power of the Holy Spirit, we would abound in hope. So that means you get about 14 people in a room and you say, you know, that one person over there, he's got more hope than anybody else in the room. And guess why? Because see, he's serving the God of hope and he's abounding in hope. He's seeing expectation of future good. He's seeing beyond the storm. He's seeing what the Lord is able to do in his life. Now, hope is necessary in the days that we're living in because the days that we're living in have a lot of discouragement. Did you realize that? In other words, you know, you don't get through 7 days of a news cycle where it was all great news. Wow, all week, man, they just keep breaking one news story after another. I have one friend of mine, he says, you know, watching the evening news is kind of like the old school when people used to listen to the police radar. What do they call them? The scanner. Well, I knew a guy here that was retired, Daryl Hushman, and he was a retired firefighter, and I'd go visit Daryl, and he'd sit in his home here in Yukon, and he'd just listen to that police scanner all day long. And his wife was so happy the day that they scrambled the signal that his little device was no longer able to listen to the police scanner. Did you know God wants us to do more than just sit around listening to what the devil's doing? He wants us to sit around listening to what God's doing. And so much of news is shoot 'em up. You know, it's so on the heavy side. It's so on the dark side. Now, I believe we need to be involved. We need to be culturally engaged so we can change the culture. But so much of what we're inundated with is bad news. Now, isn't it interesting? The Bible calls the gospel good news because that's what everybody needs to hear. I mean, there's not a lot of people. If you walk up to them and say, I heard some really good news. Do you want to hear this good news? Most people are going, no, I don't really. I'm not interested in good news. Well, the gospel is good news, and the gospel is a good news because it brings hope into our life. Here's what I'm asking you to do. Realize, Lord, I need to stretch myself, not to be a negaholic, not to be riveted to the dark side, but Lord, today I need to be hopeful. I need to be a person of great hope. I need to be a person of great hope. You know, I heard about this one preacher, and he was sure needing a loan, and he went down to the bank, and there was this banker in town, small town, and that banker had that town wrapped around his finger, and he wouldn't loan anybody any money. And so what happened was, you know, this pastor was in a bad way, the church was, and he went to that preacher, went to that banker and said, look, I don't need a lot, but I do need some money. We need some money at the church. You know, he just was trying to plead his case to that bank president. And finally, he said, I tell you what I'm going to do. He goes, he had glasses on. He took them off. He says, you know, I've got one artificial eye and I've got one natural eye. And he says, I'm going to tell you a little something. Nobody can tell the difference. But if you can tell the difference between my artificial eye and this natural eye, if you can tell the difference, I'll give you the loan. He said that preacher looked in those eyes and he just looked right, left, went back and forth. Finally, he said, I'm going to say it's the right one. Is the artificial. He said, how did you know that? He goes, well, I looked in that right eye and I saw a little bit of compassion and I knew that couldn't be your natural eye, you know. Now, I'm going to tell you something, church. People need to look in our eyes and see hope. You know that? They need to see, wow, they have kind of a pep in their step. They're hopeful. Now, let me tell you, my hope is not in this world. My hope is not in the economy. It's not in political. It's not. My hope is in a kingdom that's unshakable. My hope is in a living God. My hope is in Jesus Christ, who's the same yesterday, today, and forever. So I'm asking you today, when people look deep in your eyes, do they see you as beat down as the world, or do they see you as a person who has hope? Do they see you as a person who comes in saying what God can do, or God can turn this around, or don't rule God out in this situation? We have to be people of faith, and people of faith are always people of hope. And so today, church, we're living in difficult times. The way of the world is the way of discouragement, but the way of the kingdom of God is the way of hope and expectation. And we're going to push back and we're going to believe what God's going to do in the day that we're living in. That's what you got to do. You got to push back against this. Sometimes life is just like the waves at the beach. They just keep coming. They just keep coming. They just keep coming one after another. And sometimes people feel like, wow, I just get hit with one thing after another, after another. But what we have to do is we have to be determined. We have to be resolved. We have to say, wait a minute. God has promised in his word that God is a God of hope and he's able to fill you with all joy and peace in believing so that by the power of the Holy Spirit, you can abound in hope. So number one, we're living in a world and there's just the natural way things go. There's a lot of bad stuff in the world. a lot of disappointment, a lot of police scanners that we could conceivably listen to that's just going to get us reminded all day long of what the devil's doing. Y'all, we have no obligation to find out what the devil's doing. We have an obligation to find out what God's doing in the day we're living in. So think about what God has said, okay? And the second thing I want to tell you about you in the day that you're living in, you're going to have to watch the environment that you stay around if you're going to be hopeful. Some people have a habit of unhappiness and they don't ever want to break that habit. There are some people that have a habit, a predetermined habit of they're just going to drill down and stay rooted into the problem. You say, Pastor, you want to help people? We do want to help people, but I'll tell you, y'all, we can't join ourselves to the problems of this life. We got to join ourselves to the promises of God. Worry becomes a habit. Fear becomes a habit. Expecting the worst becomes a habit. You know, I've been ministering to a person that is dealing with some things and in their health, and it's a young man, family, responsibilities in life. You know, I said, there's going to come a point when you just don't know really where to stand, how to react. I found one good statement is this: instead of believing the worst, Lord, I'm going to expect the best. And that's what you do. Sometimes when you think, I don't know, come here from Sikkim. I don't know, you know, here from there. I don't know how to respond in this. Y'all, instead of expecting the worst, begin to believe the best. And to believe that God, you are working and that you are still working in this situation. So negative atmospheres, they rub off on you. There were some people that Jesus took them outside of the town before he would minister to them. Capernaum, why was that? Because there was just so much unbelief. There were times they took them outside of a room to be able to minister to them. Sometimes where you're at is so heavy with fear and unbelief and talking the problem. Y'all, we're not going to be able to live up if we're always talking down. You can't live positive when you're always talking negative. And here's the reason why. Your tongue is the rudder of your ship, and your tongue is going to determine the direction of your life. So what we have to do is say, now look, I realize there's a lot of negative going on, but I'm going to go ahead and take my words, and I'm going to use them like the rudder of a ship, and I'm going to begin to point them in the direction that I need to go in life, and I'm just going to begin to speak the answer, speak the promise, speak what the Word of God has to say. And I tell you, you won't get there in an hour. You won't get there in 2 hours, but I'll tell you this, one day leads to another day, leads to another day, and you just keep saying, Lord, we're going to keep talking the answer on this situation. Atmospheres matter. Environments matter. Here's what the Bible says in 1 Corinthians 15. It says, bad company corrupts good character.
3: 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Rather than expecting the worst, hope will believe for the best. The Greek word for hope means to anticipate the future with pleasure and to have a favorable expectation of what is yet unseen. It is my prayer that the God of all hope will cause you to overflow with his hope.
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7: Hello there, it's Pastor Randy Lynn. I'm glad you're back with me on this beautiful Monday. Welcome to the broadcast today. Did you know you have so much to do with getting your healing? Come on, somebody already say amen. Well, I thought it was up to God. Well, let's get into that. Let's talk about that. We're going to see how much is up to God and how much is up to you and up to me. But I want you to know this. God's will is for you to be healed. God's will is for everybody to always be healed. Well, I've already made somebody mad. But it's true. And why would we want to be like the world and fight for our sickness? Come on, somebody. God wants His people well. Why? Because He loves us, first of all. And secondly, He wants us to be productive in the kingdom, have the ability to receive rewards for the Great Commission. Any number of reasons that the Word of God has already stated is God's will for us to be healed. But we have to make it happen at the bidding of the Word of God. I'm going to talk about that today, and I'll title this message, Decreeing Your Healing. Decreeing Your Healing. You know, in a kingdom, when a king makes a decision, and when a king gives an order, it puts things in motion. It sets things in motion. You know, I remember that Cecil B. DeMille Ten Commandments movie we've all seen for so many years, and the Pharaoh's general response was, when he would give a decree, he would say, "So let it be written, and so let it be done." And that is exactly what happens in a kingdom. When a king makes a decree, it should be written down, and it should be executed. It should be done. It should be carried out, His will, His decree. And that's exactly what God gave us the ability to do. If you'll remember, I believe it's in Matthew 16, where Jesus was asking the disciples there at, I believe it was Caesarea Philippi, where He said, "Whom do men say that I am?" And they said, "Well, some say you're Elijah, some say you're a great prophet." And He said, who do you say I am?" And then Peter steps up, anointed by the Spirit of God

How many ways has the enemy robbed us of the simple knowledge that we are ambassadors in the kingdom? And with ambassadorship comes kingdom authority. And so many times we forget this because we're in a world that's designed to make us forget. Come on, somebody. And so we have to constantly remember that it's God's will for us to be healed and that we carry out kingdom wishes when we speak in accordance with what the king has said. Well, come on, somebody. It's going to be a great day today, I want you, and a great week as we talk about decreeing your healing. And I'm going to investigate reasons why people aren't healed that should be healed. There are many of them. And so we're going to talk about that too. But also want to invite you to watch our Wellspring podcast. I hope many of you have tuned in. We are on YouTube now. We are on Spotify, at least in the audio version. We are on Apple whatever, Apple Tunes or whatever, if you know what I'm talking about, which I have absolutely no idea what I'm talking about. But anyway, we're on those things, and you can reach us, and you can get more teaching. And Justin and I are interviewing some of the greatest preachers, in my opinion, that are alive today. And not all of them, the ones that we know and have a personal relationship with. So I invite you, go out to the YouTube and type in The Wellspring, and up we come. And we are talking about all kinds of things. We're just teaching the word, the simple truth of the word of the living God, the gospel of Jesus Christ. And you can see us there on the Wellspring podcast. You can also watch our services online at PraiseCenterMinistries.org or on Facebook. You can catch us on Facebook if you'd like more teaching. But I enjoy so much speaking directly to you on this broadcast. You know, it was my original intention just to edit some of my sermons, but I just found that the anointing comes on me to just speak directly to you. And I understand many of you love that, and we're going to continue almost 7 years now, I believe, if I've got my years right, on this wonderful Oasis Network. So thank you for being faithful. Thank you for praying for us. Thank you for those of you that can and do send in offerings occasionally. It's such a blessing and does take a load off of our church and ministry there. And you're just such a blessing. You're such a wonderful audience. And as I often tell my congregation, and I'll say it to the entire body of Christ, you're the most wonderful people on earth. Not that everyone can't join us, but you are the most wonderful people on earth. And we thank God for you, and we love you, and thank you for your prayers, which I need above every other thing. We need your prayers. Those of us in ministry today do face quite the plethora of challenges, changes. It's just amazing how much ministry and how much the body of Christ, the whole spiritual atmosphere of the world has changed just in my lifetime. And so, but praise God, greater is he that's in us than he that's in the world. And the Christ in us can meet every challenge. And as Brother Mark Hankins always quotes the 2 Corinthians, thanks be to God who always causes us to triumph in Christ Jesus. Hallelujah. So we're so glad that you're a part of this broadcast, and I want to be faithful to the Lord and teaching you the good word of the Lord. It is the good word. Hallelujah. The Lord doesn't have any bad words. Amen. Hallelujah. Though he has to decree judgment after mercy has run out, he is a good God. Praise God. And he wouldn't be just and holy if he wasn't also a just God. So there's a reason for that justice side of God. And Paul said we've got to understand the goodness and the terror of the Lord to get a full picture of his holiness. So praise God for you. Praise God for this wonderful Oasis Network and all of you who love Jesus. And if you are just tuned into this broadcast and it's all new to you, welcome in. And I want to be the first to tell you, Jesus is your answer. He's the answer for the world today. He's the answer to every one of your problems, every single one.

0: of your problems and challenges. Jesus Christ is the answer in your life. And healing and staying healed and being healthy. As I often say, health is wealth and wealth is health. It's so true. There's not much you can do on this planet if you don't have health in your body. And the enemy knows this. And this is one of the reasons he fights so desperately to keep people sick. As a matter of fact, we live in a fallen world, and sickness is big business. Sickness is the business of the devil. He's the thief who's come to kill, steal, and destroy. And so sickness is his business. And it should not affect the body of Christ as it does. Why? Because we have been given the keys. Praise the living God. I want to read the scripture. It's familiar to most of you this morning, but I'm going to read it. It's the word of God, where he said in Isaiah the 53rd chapter in the 4th verse, speaking of our Messiah, and this was written some 700 years before Christ was even born, but it's prophetic of the Lord, the Messiah coming, our healer. And he said this about him: surely he hath borne our griefs and carried our sorrows. Yet we did esteem him stricken, smitten of God, afflicted. But he was wounded. Here's the reason. He was wounded for our transgressions. He was bruised for our iniquities. And the chastisement, or the punishment, of our peace was upon him. And with his stripes we are healed. Oh, hallelujah to God. Do you hear the voice of God speaking? It's not God's will for people to be sick. It's never God's will. It's never from God to receive sickness. It's never the plan of God. Sickness came in with sin and death. And so he sent Jesus to remove our sickness. And most of you listen to me in this broadcast, I'm preaching to the choir. You know it, you agree it with it, and you're shouting hallelujah. But there are some who have still believe these lies of the enemy, that religion has taught them that God will at times send sickness and disease to punish us for our sins. Listen to the word of God again. The punishment of our peace, or the payment for our peace, the payment of our sins, was put upon him. Hallelujah. You and I are not worthy to bear punishment for our sins or our sicknesses anyway. We weren't the spotless Lamb of God. We were not a pure sacrifice. You could beat us to death and spill our blood, and it's not enough, because it's not sinless blood. But because Jesus Christ was the sinless, spotless Lamb of God, the Son of the living God, born of the Virgin, hallelujah, he was pure and perfect and holy, both in body and in spirit, because he was God manifest in the flesh. So only he was worthy to become the punishment for our sins, the innocent for the guilty. Hallelujah, the sinless for the sinful, the whole for the sick. Praise the living God. So I want you to meditate this scripture, and I'll be back tomorrow. We're going to get into this. Decreeing your healing, decreeing your health, saying what God said about your physical body based on what the word says. With his stripes, you were healed. Till tomorrow, Pastor Randy Lynn saying, I love you. Be blessed.
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3: Greetings, friends and new listeners, and welcome to The Sound of Faith. I'm Sharon Knotts, thanking you for joining us today because we know faith comes by hearing and hearing by the Word of God. Today's message by my father, Brother Hardy, is entitled The Spirit, in which he defines the terms and usages, operations and gifts of the Spirit, as well as defining the Holy Spirit versus the Sonship Spirit. 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
4: I remember when I was teaching this in my message, New Creations, and I came to 2 Corinthians 3:17. And it said in the 16th verse, the Lord is that Spirit, and where the Spirit of the Lord is, there is liberty, and we were open or unveiled face, beholding as in a glass the glory of the Lord, are being changed. We're being changed, the Greek says. And I said, God, how will I illustrate that? And he spoke to me and said, Polaroid. And I knew what he meant. How many knows what a Polaroid camera is? What happens when you take a picture of the Polaroid camera? You push it and out comes a piece of film, but all you can see is a bunch of blackness and a little bit of light. But as you wait, an image begins to appear. Amen. And the longer you wait, the image gets more definitive and clearer and clearer. And when the process is finished, it's an absolute duplicate of what it took. And brother, when we get saved, it's a faint image of Jesus. But as we eat the word of God and the bread of God, we're being changed. We're being changed. I don't have to put on some kind of a uniform with a collar backwards or some kind of a robe to let people know I'm saved and I'm a preacher. Because if I'm saved, the image of Christ will come out of me and they will see the image of Christ, that I am a new creature, because old things pass away. Behold, all things become new, and all things are of God. If any man be in Christ, he is a new creature, a new creation. Old things pass away. Behold, all things become new, and all things are of God, who has reconciled us to himself by the Lord Jesus Christ. My sins are gone. I gave the Lord every one of them. I didn't keep none back. I didn't even keep the eensy teensy little one. Because if you're guilty of one, you're guilty of the whole. I gave them all to Jesus. And he took my old tattered garment. And he gave me a robe of pure white. The angels are singing in heaven. And that's why I'm happy tonight. I have received the new nature. How many's received that new spirit? How many has that fellowship with God? That you can come boldly to the throne of grace without fear or inferiority, because we are partaker of his divine nature, and we can come boldly as a son of God, clothed in his righteousness, being made white in his blood and born of his word and a recipient of his spirit. We can come boldly, and God will say, come on in, ask what you will, and it shall be done unto you. And we got what that song said, blessed assurance, Jesus is mine. Oh, what a foretaste of glory divine, heir of salvation, purchased by love, born of his spirit, washed in his blood. This is my story. This is my song. Praise him, my Savior, all the day long. Hallelujah. Abba Father, dear Dad, I love you. I love you. love you. I can hear him answering back, I love you too. Glory, hallelujah, and praises to the Son of the Most High God, who was and is to come. And I am not ashamed to call him Lord, and he's not ashamed to call me brother, because I got his same nature. I got his same Father. I got his same glory, because I'm being changed and changed. And when it's all over, I'm going to look and act and talk and be just like him. I'm a new creation. Are you a new creation? Have you been born again? Or are you just patched up? Do you have a patched up experience? Or do you have an experience that you know God, that you have an intimacy with God, and that you are assured that he is your Father and you are his son and child, and he's up there preparing an eternal place for you? And Jesus said, if I go, I will come again and receive you unto myself, that where I am, there shall you be also. And I tell you what, if you haven't got the wedding garment on, the white robe of righteousness, you are not going to get in. Marvel not that I say unto you, you must be born again. You must receive the new nature of God. You must receive his spirit of sonship, his spirit of adoption, and then walk in that spirit. And let the spirit that's in you, which is the sonship spirit, produce love and joy and peace and gentleness and goodness and faith and meekness and temperance. Against such there is no law. Hallelujah. I can't help it. I gotta praise him. I'm excited. To be a child of God is exciting. How many is a child of God? Can you feel that praise come out of the depths of your heart? You no longer have the spirit of the devil and his lust practice. You have the spirit of the Lord Jesus Christ and his righteousness and his word you fulfill. Oh, hallelujah. I tell you, out there in radio and television land, if you don't know what I'm talking about, if you're not saved, why don't you right there, wherever you're at, stop what you're doing and lift up your heart to God and say, God, if this is real, if this is real, what are you saying? I want you to come into my life. I want you to wash me in that blood. I want you to beget me by that word. I want you to give me of that sonship spirit and let me have an experience with you. Then I know that you are preparing a place for me and that Jesus is coming soon. He's coming soon. Hallelujah. Look up and rejoice, because your Redeemer draws nigh. Before any battle is manifested on the earth, any battle, it's first fought in the heavens. And then the result is manifested on the face of the earth. And I want to tell you about the combatants, the good spirits on one side, the Godhead, the Father, the Son, the Holy Ghost, the faithful angels, Michael and Gabriel, that didn't go with Lucifer, the devil, when he fell, but stayed with God. In fact, Michael is the main general of the angels of the army of heaven. Angels are spiritual beings with a body. You know, when we say spirit, most people's minds think you're talking about Casper the ghost floating around on a cloud singing, I ain't got no body. But there's two types of spirits. One that has a spiritual body. And that spiritual body is just as real as our physical body. In fact, at the rapture resurrection, we're going to get that spiritual body. How many say amen? Going to be just like Jesus when he rose from the dead. And there they were all in the upper room scared to death, and he just whoop, manifested himself. And they thought he was a ghost. He said, no, I'm not a ghost. Come and feel my scars in my hand and the scars in my side, because I have got a glorified flesh and bone body. So there's a natural body and there is a spiritual body. Did you know that? 1 Corinthians 15:44 said, talking about the resurrection of the dead, it is sown a natural body. It is raised a spiritual body. There is a natural body and there is a spiritual body. And an angel, out of the two types of spirit beings in the heavens, has a spiritual body. He can manifest himself on the earthly realm and he'll look like a human. The Bible said, forget not to entertain strangers, whereby some have entertained angels unaware. So the regular angels don't have wings, because if any guy would come up to me with wings on the back of him, I would know that he wasn't one of our kind. But the only angelic beings that have wings are cherubims and seraphims. Amen? And God's chariot is carried on the wings of the cherubims. And God wants to go somewhere, he gets on his chariot. And on each corner of the wheel, there's a wheel in the middle of the wheel, Ezekiel said. And then at each corner is a cherub, and there are four cherubim. But the regular angels, they look like a human, but they're not governed. This spiritual body is not governed by the laws of physics. It can be invisible, or it can make itself visible. It can come into a room without opening a door, like Jesus did. There they were, they had the door locked, and all of a sudden, boom, Jesus appears to them. I remember years ago when I was in a very tough battle, and I was in prayer, and I had, at that time, a little prayer room on the second floor of the house at William Street, and a little cot right against the wall. And when I'm really going to do serious praying and fighting, I lay down. Number one, I'm looking in the right direction. God said, look unto me, all the ends of the earth, and be saved. So if I'm laying down, I'm looking up to God. From whence cometh my help? My help comes from the Lord. And I was kind of cocked a little bit on the wall, and I'm praying, and I sensed a supernatural presence of someone standing behind me. Now, my back's against the wall, and yet I had a sense like somebody standing behind me, and I thought, how can anybody stand behind me? My back's against the wall. Nobody natural could stand behind me.
3: Amen. What an illuminating message by God's servant, Brother Hardy, the Spirit, defining the terms, usages, operations, and gifts of the Spirit of God. You know, some claim that the Holy Spirit and the Holy Ghost are two different entities. Is this true? Also, what is the difference between the Holy Spirit as the third person of the Godhead and the gifts and operations of the Spirit? These questions are clearly answered in this message. Brother Hardy also addresses the importance of the baptism of the Holy Spirit. Do all believers receive the baptism upon salvation? Or is this the sonship spirit, which Paul called the spirit of adoption, whereby we cry, Abba, Father? Furthermore, if God is a spirit, does he have a body? 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Are they the same or are they different? 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
7: Shalom and welcome to Torah Chai, God's teachings of life from Congregation Zion's Sake, a Messianic Jewish congregation located on the corner of Denby Boulevard and Shields Road in Newport News, Virginia. Our biblical mandate as Jewish believers is to be a light unto the world by sharing Yeshua, Jesus, the Jewish Messiah, to the Jew first, then the nations, as prescribed in Romans 1:16, bringing God's plan of salvation to the ends of the earth. We hope you enjoy today's teaching.
8: Abba, Father, we humbly yet boldly come before you this evening on this Shabbat to seek your glorious presence, to minister to you, to give praise, worship, honor, and glory to you. For there is none like you, O God. Mika Mocha Adonai, who is like you, there is none like you. And Father, I thank you tonight for reaching out from the throne room with a divine touch, touching every person that's here, Father God. Anything that's here that's not of you, we bind and cast out right now in Yeshua's name. I thank you that you're loosening a healing spirit, Father God, touching every body, touching every heart, touching every relationship. Father, I thank you that your arm is not too short to save. And I thank you, Father, that in you is everything we need for creative miracles, for signs and wonders, for healing bodies, for setting the captives free. That is the message of the good news, to set the prisoners free. So tonight we thank you for your son, Yeshua. We thank you for the blood that separates us from the curse. We thank you, Father, for the blood that saves, that wipes away our sins to be known no more. And Father, tonight we give you the praise, the glory, and the honor. Father, we bear your name humbly yet boldly. And Lord, I'm praying for profound encounters with you this evening. Father, I'm praying that you would become real in every person's life here this evening, that you would reveal yourself in new and profound ways, that you would be our God, and we would be your people. Abba, Father, may your kingdom come and your will be done here right now as it is in heaven. B'shev Yeshua HaMashiach. Amen and amen. Hallelujah. I want to speak this evening about the 9th of Av, Tisha B'Av, which was actually yesterday, but we're still in that season. Av is a fifth month of the Hebrew calendar, which falls in either July or August in the Gregorian calendar. The 9th of Av is a traditional day of fasting and mourning in the Orthodox Jewish community due to numerous national catastrophic events that have occurred against Israel and our people through the span of history. The main focus of this day is the destruction of both Solomon's Temple and Herod's Temple, accompanied by the expulsion or the exile of our people from the Promised Land into diaspora. The 9th of Av, again, was yesterday, July 23rd, 2026. The first temple was built by King Solomon and the unified kingdom of Israel and Judah in Jerusalem about the 10th century BCE. Its description is found in 1 Kings chapter 6 through 8. It stood for about 410 years until it was destroyed in the siege of Jerusalem by the Babylonians and King Nebuchadnezzar in 587 BCE on the 9th of Av. After the prophesied 70-year Babylonian exile was complete, our people returned to Jerusalem and Judah. And under the leadership of Ezra and Nehemiah, the second temple and the city of Jerusalem was rebuilt. The second temple stood about 420 years until it was destroyed by the Roman 10th Legion and Prince Titus in August of 70 CE on the 9th of Av. After the destruction of the second temple, Our people were dispersed among all the nations. The final revolt of our Jewish people against the Romans occurred in the city of Betar. On July 8th, 132 CE, the city of Betar was destroyed, and 100,000 of our people were slaughtered. 1 year later, the Roman commander Turnus Rufus plowed under the site of the temple and the surrounding area. Both events occurred on the, that's right, the 9th of Av. Besides all these events occurring on the same exact day, numerous other historical events have happened to our people and Israel in the 9th of Av that continue to keep it a somber day. The First Crusade, ironically, which the Christians were delivering Jerusalem from the Muslims, destroyed hundreds of French and Rhineland Jewish communities, murdering some 1.2 million Jews on their way to the Middle East. The First Crusade, which murdered 10,000 Jews in the first month alone, began on August 15, 1096, the 9th of Av. All Jewish people were expelled from England, accompanied by pogroms and a confiscation of books and properties on July 18, 1290, the 9th of Av. All our people were expelled from France on July 22, 1306, the 9th of Av. On March 31, 1492, Queen Isabella, along with her husband Ferdinand, ordered our people banished from all the areas of Greater Spain. The edict was signed on March 31, 1492, and our people were given 4 months to leave the country. There was a massive loss of property, wealth, while families became separated and many died. The final days we could live in Spain, thus beginning the Spanish Inquisition, was July 31, 1492, the 9th of Av. World War I began when Germany declared war on Russia. This war began a massive, decades-long socioeconomic upheaval in Europe that concluded with the Holocaust of World War II. World War I began on August 1, 1914, the 9th of Av. SS Commander Heinrich Himmler received approval for the final solution, which resulted in the Holocaust and the murder of nearly one-third of the world's Jewish population. It was approved on August 2, 1941, the 9th of Av. The mass deportation of Jews from the Warsaw Ghetto to the Treblinka extermination camp began on July 23, 1942, the 9th of Av. More recently, Gush Katif was a Jewish community in Gaza with 8,600 residents. It was known for its unique greenhouses that exported more than 200 billion in bug-free bugs and vegetables to Europe, and the majority of our Esrog Lulav sets came from Gush Katif. That was in 2005, and at Sukkot, we couldn't find a Gush, a Lulav or Esrog anywhere. We actually had to make our own. I had to travel around and find the right implements. We weaved it together. You could not find one outside of Israel. In a Land for Peace deal brokered by President George Bush, Israeli Prime Minister Ariel Sharon, all the Jewish residents of Gush Katif were forcefully removed on August 13, 2005, the 9th of Av. This Land for Peace deal was brokered by the United States of America, who 10 days later, and 10 is Yah, the hand of God, we were struck by the most powerful hurricane ever recorded up to that time. Hurricane Katrina made landfall August 29th. Katrina was followed by an even stronger Hurricane Rita and Wilma, three of the largest hurricanes ever recorded to strike the U.S. in the same year. There's a lot more. I could read a list for another 15 minutes, but I think you get the point. Historically, the 9th of Av is not a good time for us as the people and as a nation. Both Israel and Judah were expelled from our land and sent into exile, into diaspora. But the looming question is, why? Why did this happen? Well, let's start with the demise of the northern kingdom, referred to in Scripture as Israel, Ephraim, or Shomron, after the kingdom had been divided. In 2 Kings 17, starting at verse 21, when he had torn Israel from the house of David, they made Jeroboam, son of Nebat, king. Then Jeroboam drew Israel away from following Adonai and made them commit a great sin. The men of Israel kept walking in all the sins that Jeroboam committed. They did not turn away from them until Adonai banished Israel from his presence as he spoke by the hand of all of his servants, the prophets. So Israel has been exiled from their own land to Assyria to this day. I have no desire to be insensitive or offensive this evening. However, the key to any observation or prayer regarding this time period is a spiritual root and understanding of why it occurred. If we go back to Leviticus 26, this is the great blessing chapter and the great cursing chapter. And halfway through Leviticus 26, it says, well, you know, if you sin and you do this, the Lord says, I'm going to do this. If you continue to sin and do this, then I'm going to do this. It continuously gets worse and worse and worse until we get down to Leviticus 26, verse 33, where he finally says, I will disperse you among the nations, and I will draw out the sword in pursuit after you. Your land will be in desolation, and your cities a wasteland. Then at last, the land will be paid its Shabbats. As long as it lies desolate and you're in the lands of your enemies, the land will rest and be repaid its Shabbats. Yes, as long as it lies desolate, it will have rest, the rest you did not have during your Shabbats when you lived there. So we hear the real reason now, as recorded in Scripture, the main mystery. Not the only one, but the main one. Failure to keep Shabbat, idolatry, and the sins of Jeroboam. The practice of worshiping other gods began early in Jeroboam's reign. When the kingdom was divided, Jeroboam came back from exile in Egypt to become the king of Israel, Shamram Ephraim, the northern kingdom. He stopped all pilgrimages to Jerusalem to worship Adonai. In 1 Kings 12, starting at verse 27, if this people keep going up to offer sacrifices in the house of Adonai at Jerusalem, then the heart of these people will turn back to the Lord, to King Rehoboam of Judah. Then they will kill me and return to King Rehoboam of Judah. So we see that this whole intent of Jeroboam is to control the people, to seize control, maintain power, and keep them from going down to Jerusalem and worshiping the God of Israel in the temple. Verse 28, he says, so the king sought counsel and made two golden calves. He said to them, you have been going up to Jerusalem long enough. Here are your gods of Israel who brought you up out of the land of Egypt. Those are the same exact words that Aaron spoke when he completed that golden calf in Exodus 32. Then he set up one in Bethel and the other one in Dan. Now this thing became a sin for the people who went up to worship before the one even up in Dan. He also made shrines in the high places and appointed priests from among the people who were not sons of Levi. Then Jeroboam instituted a festival in the eighth month on the 15th day of the month, imitating the festival that's in Judah. He's imitating Sukkot. He went up to the altar that he built in Bethel to sacrifice to the calves that he had made. He installed in Bethel the priests of the high places that he made. Then he went up to the altar which he had made in Bethel on the 15th day of the eighth month, in the month that he had made up from his own heart, and made up a festival for the children of Israel who went up to the altar to burn incense. God's word, his ordained commands, instructs us in how to approach him, how to acquire holiness, how to walk in righteousness and purity, how to worship and keep the feast of Moedim. All were changed along with the sacrifices, manipulated by Jeroboam into a man-made religious festival focused on worshiping idols, these golden calves, and false feast days in order to control and manipulate the people. He sought advice, but Scripture doesn't record whose advice, but clearly it wasn't the Lord. We know the golden calves were from the pits of hell, so I suspect that's who he's talking to. The cities of Bethel and Dan became the places of worship instead of Jerusalem, God's chosen city. We have visited Dan several times, and we've been in the land, and that altar is still there today. We don't know where the temple actually stood. Jerusalem's been completely destroyed. It's hard to tell where anything is, but that thing, it's still there today. Today. The cities of Bethel and Dan became the places of worship instead of Jerusalem, God's chosen city. Jeroboam rebelled against Adonai, directly disobeying him and his word, which resulted in both Jeroboam and Israel's demise and destruction. It said back in Leviticus 26 that not only would he remove us from the land, but the sword would follow us into the land. And so this is something I mentioned at Yom HaShoah, Holocaust Remembrance, because we bemoan, and it's horrible, the Inquisitions and the Holocaust and the pogroms. But yet it says specifically, because we're not on our own land, because we're disobeying God, because of idolatry, we're in someone else's land, and he said the sword will follow us there. This has been a topic the last 15 years, especially here at our conferences when we gather. Will there be another Holocaust? As long as we remain in the land of Israel, that answer is no. Jeroboam rebelled. Judah, though spared the Assyrian invasion and exile of Israel.
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1: People say, well, I'll obey if I know this is going to happen. God says, now you're into manipulation. You're saying, I'm only going to obey if God will do this. That's manipulation. Now, that's not obedience. Obedience says, God, you asked me to do it. I'm not in control of the outcome. But if there's a good outcome, I'll rejoice in it. And if it's not as good as I want it to, I'll still be obedient. Because obedience says, God said it, I will obey his word. Amen? See, some people say, well, you know, if I know God's going to open up the windows of heaven and pour me out a blessing, then I'll pay my tithe. Well, truth is, he's responsible for the outcome. I'm only responsible for the obedient part. I have to be the one that brings the tithes and the offerings, whether or not there's a window of heaven that opens up or not. I still have a responsibility to do what God said to do. See, I'm not responsible for every person's decision to come to Christ. I'm responsible for telling them about Jesus. I'm responsible for getting the gospel message out, but I'm not accountable. I can't guarantee the outcome that every person I share the gospel with is going to get saved. So if I say I'm only going to share my faith if I know they're going to get saved, then that's manipulation. But obedience says, God, you said go into all the world and preach this gospel to every creature. I'm going to do what you said and leave the outcomes to God. He's going to determine the outcome of the situation. There's a lot of times in your journey that you need to understand you're not responsible for the outcome. You are responsible for the obedience. When I come here in this room today, when I pray all week long about preparing a message, I'm not responsible for who's going to show up, but I'm responsible for being ready for whoever shows up. I'm not responsible if you take this word and do anything with it or you do nothing with it. But I am responsible for preaching the whole counsel of God and putting it before you. Now it's on you as to what you're going to do with it. I'm not responsible for the outcomes, but I am responsible for my act of obedience. And when I stand before God, I want to be able to hear him say that I was faithful. I was obedient. I did what he asked me to do. Now the good news is that God has a track record. And when we walk in obedience, he likes to do outcomes. He likes to do things that honors and blesses obedience. But I can't focus on obedience and say, God, if you'll guarantee me, then I will. I have to say, God, whether you do or don't, I'm still going to trust you. I'm still going to obey you. I'm still going to follow you. I'm still going to do what you asked me to do, irregardless of the outcome. See, God was saying to Joshua in Joshua chapter 6, verses 3 through 5, Joshua, here's what I need you to understand. You shall do this. You shall walk around. The men of war shall walk around. The priests shall walk around. The people shall walk around. You major on your side of this equation, and I'll take care of my side of the equation. Because you cannot make those walls come down. You can't shout loud enough. You can't stomp your feet hard enough on the ground. You can't push against the wall sufficiently. You have no capability of bringing Jericho down in your life. But you do have the ability to be obedient. And Joshua, if you'll be the guy that focuses on obedience, I'll take care of the outcomes in your life. So that takes a lot of pressure off of you because you need to understand that what the Lord is ultimately saying is the battle really isn't yours and the battle really isn't mine. This battle is his. And he's calling us into being a part of the victory by walking in obedience. And when they did their part, God did his part. The walls came down. The walls had to obey the command of the captain of the host of the army of God because the people of God had fulfilled their assignment and their responsibilities. And I thought about that. That 7 day, you know, walking around one day and each time, one time each day. They tell me that Jericho is about 320 acres, and it took about 1 hour for all the people to walk a full circle around the city of Jericho. And that's going to depend on even on your calculations. Some people say that the only people that walked around Jericho were the 500,000 men of war and the ark and the priest. Some people believe every boy, girl, child, the whole nation, 2 million of them walked around. Either way, the journey around it would have been about a 1 hour walk. And so, you know, I don't understand, God, what's the significance of, you know, every day walking 1 hour every day for 6 days and then on the seventh day walking 7 days? What's the purpose Are you trying to do something to the people in Jericho? Is this a strategy against the enemy? And it began to dawn on me as I was thinking about it, that 7-day plan, the purpose of that 7-day plan was not to put more fear in Jericho. They were already bats down, hatches down, doors closed, a window shut, hunkered down for survival. They couldn't get more fearful than what they were. So God wasn't trying to do something for Jericho in those 7 days. He was trying to do something for Israel in those 7 days. See, this was about what God was doing in them, not what God was going to do to Jericho. He doesn't need 7 days to get rid of Jericho. He just needs a moment to deal with Jericho. But our process, our journey takes a little longer. He wanted to do some things, I think, to develop inside of Israel a shout, a victory, a confidence, a boldness, that they would see once again that God was going to go before them, that this was going to be the first of many battles, but the way they win this one is going to be critical to their success in winning all the other future battles. Think about it. For 7 days, they made 13 trips around Jericho. And while they were walking around Jericho, they had a host of the army in front of 7 priests blowing on ram's horns. They had priests carrying the Ark of the Covenant. You remember the Ark of the Covenant. It was designed under Moses' leadership. It was a box made of special wood that was overladen with gold. Inside of it was the Ten Commandments. Inside of it was some of the manna that God had given to them during their days in the wilderness. Inside of it was Aaron's rod that was a dead stick that came back to life to signify that he was to be the high priest. I mean, this was a sacred box of memories, of promises. It was evidence of God's provision, protection, and direction in their life. But that box was a whole lot more, because historical reference to this box says that it was representative of a small throne, a portable throne that allowed the invisible God to sit upon it. See, when they walked around Jericho every day, they were having a parade of who God is in their life, that God was supreme. Hey, if nothing else, while they're walking around, God's keeping them safe. Because, I mean, if you're walking around Jericho and all the warriors are on the top edges of this great fortress, all they got to do is shoot arrows down and kill you. But not one arrow was launched, not one stone was thrown, not one body was lost, not one member was injured during these 7 days. Why? Because they're focused on enthroning God. God says, I can silence the enemy. I can put everything at steel. I can paralyze your adversary while you're worshiping me, while you're honoring me. And for 7 days, 6 days, each day for 1 hour, they walk around this camp. Every day for 1 hour, they walk around this camp. And on the seventh day, they take me a 7-hour journey, making 7 trips. Let me say it like this. 6 days of 1 hour silent walks with God, followed by a 7-hour silent walk with God, will prepare you for a breakthrough shout in your life. You know, I don't think you got that. See, whatever problem you have right now, just isolate it for a minute. Whatever challenge you're trying to break through on right now, just imagine what would happen in your relationship to that problem if for the next 6 days you took 1 hour not to talk to God, not to complain to God, not to moan to God, just to follow God. Just, God, tell me what you want me to hear. Lead me where you want me to go. God, I'm following you. I'm listening to you. I'm absorbing you. I'm absorbing your presence for 1 hour every day for 6 days. And then on the seventh day, go ahead and invest 7 concentrated hours in the presence of God. Let me tell you, if you spend 13 hours in the presence of God in 1 week, I'll guarantee you something will start boiling and percolating on the inside of you. You'll start feeling the churning on the inside, and you'll want to release it. God said, not yet. I didn't tell you to release that yet. Hold it up. We're going to store this thing up. We're going to get this to its fullest capacity. We're going to get you on an overflow position. We're just going to keep packing it in. And day two, it gets a little stronger. Day three, it gets a little stronger. And day four, it gets a little stronger. And day five, you're seeing things about God, knowing things about God, hearing things from God, feeling things from God. And you're just, I got to turn this loose. And he said, no, not that. I told you not to release it yet. And the sixth day, you're walking around there, and you got, I got to let go of this. I got let go. Not yet. I haven't blown the trumpet. I haven't given you the sound. And then 7 days. Oh no, we got to go. Not 1 hour, but 2 hours. Not 2 hours, but 3 hours. Not three, but four. God, this thing is getting so strong. I got to let. He says, not yet. I'm storing it up. I want to get you ready. See what God is trying to do. He's trying to get you to the place that when you release that shout, you're going to do some damage to the kingdom of hell. He doesn't want you to just blow your nose. He doesn't just want you to pop your ears. He wants to do damage to the kingdom.

0: praise unto Almighty God. Come on, somebody. Help me out in this house this morning. Listen to this. See, we don't shout after our breakthrough. We shout for our breakthrough. Let me ask you something. Do you have a shout that will break something? You know, they used to do that. What was that commercial where that person would sing with a high pitch and break the glass, right? Do you have a frequency of shout that will break something in the devil's kingdom? Do you have an intensity in your shout that will make the devil lose his grip over a person's life that's been bound by drug addiction? Do you have enough shout in you to get the addiction off of your son or off of your daughter? Do you have enough shout in you to get alcoholism off of somebody that you love desperately? Do you have enough shout in you to break the grip of gambling off of somebody's life? Do you have enough shout in you to break a sexual addiction off of somebody that you love and care about? Do you have enough shout to break depression off of somebody that's in the darkest place of their life? Do you have enough shout in you to break anxiety and fear that's gripping their soul? Do you have enough shout in you to break the devil's kingdom's grip off of your family, off of your friends, off of your loved ones? Do you have enough shout in you that you can break the strongholds of the enemy and uproot the devil's kingdom? Is there a shout in the house that can break something in the devil's kingdom here today? Somebody needs to get a shout out. You need to break something in the devil's kingdom today. You need to break something in the devil's kingdom. You need to break something in the devil's kingdom. He's percolating. He's percolating. He's getting them to the point they're going to break. I'm trying to help somebody here today. Will your shout break something? It's time to stop talking to your problems. Stop talking to your sickness. Stop talking to your addiction. Stop talking to the troubles in your life. It's time somebody shout, the Lord is great. The Lord is mighty. The Lord is a conqueror. The Lord is a great warrior. The Lord is my victory. I will triumph because of him. He's my healer. He's my deliverer. He's my way maker. He's my provider. Somebody needs to break something in this house today.
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0: Welcome to More Life Now, the radio outreach dedicated to helping you receive more of the abundant life God has given us. Today, Keith Moore is teaching from the Word of God, a message from the series, Laws of Increase 2. Stay tuned, because at the end of this broadcast, we'll be giving you information on how you can receive a free copy of today's teaching. And now, Brother Moore.
1: So what's this week? Anybody know?
2: Increase.
1: Week of increase. So we're talking about these things that build faith for increase, faith for prosperity. You know, faith comes by hearing, and hearing by the Word of God. And see, faith in an area comes from hearing the Word in that area. If you need faith for healing, hearing about water baptism won't give you faith to be healed. Did you hear me? If you need faith for healing, then what do you need to hear? You need to hear what the Bible says, right, about healing, because the faith for healing will come from hearing that. So would you look with me at our text again in Psalm 115? Psalm 115. And then we're going to go to Proverbs 3. Psalm 115 and Proverbs 3. Somebody say, the Lord is good.
2: The Lord is good.
1: Now let's pray before we read this. And you're not limited to what I know tonight. The Holy Spirit's our teacher. And just believe that he'll minister to you and show you some things. And, you know, one of the prerequisites for getting light and revelation is that you commit in your heart before you ever start hearing, whatever he says to me, I'm going to do it.
3: Amen.
1: Amen. And that'll open you up to get light and revelation from the Lord. Father, we thank you for the privilege of being here in your presence tonight. We thank you for the Holy Spirit. Thank you for all your goodness, all your blessings. We give you all the credit and all the glory and all the praise for all this that has come in, this bounty from your hand. It is your place, it is your work, it is your church, and you're well able and you're faithful to provide for it. And we give you the glory for it. Give everybody ears to hear, we pray, and eyes that see, and a heart that's open and receptive. And let there be answers to questions and solutions to problems and direction for right now. And we purpose, Lord, not to be hearers only, but to be doers of the Word. And we know as we do, we shall be blessed. In Jesus' name, amen. Somebody say, I'm a doer.
2: I'm a doer.
1: I'm a doer.
2: I'm a doer.
1: I'm a doer.
2: Of the Word of God.
1: Psalm 115, are you there?
2: Yes.
1: 12th verse. Psalm 115, 12 says, the Lord has been mindful of us. He will bless us. How many believe that right there?
3: Amen.
1: He will bless the house of Israel. That's the covenant people. He will bless the house of Aaron. That's the preachers. He will bless them that fear the Lord, both small and great. That's everybody else. The Lord shall increase you more and more, you and your children.
3: Amen.
1: You are blessed of the Lord, which made heaven and earth. The heaven, even the heavens, are the Lord's, but the earth hath he given to the children of men.
2: Hallelujah. Thank you, Lord.
1: Does the earth belong to us?
2: Yes.
1: Yeah, God gave it to us.
2: Amen.
1: Amen.
3: Amen.
1: Did you get this now? The Lord shall.

0: when some of the big gifts came in. And that's great. You need to be stirred up. But let me just caution you now. Don't try to give beyond what the Lord tells you to.
1: Amen.
0: Amen. Somebody said, boy, I didn't hear that preacher say that. Yeah, you did. Don't try to give. I know some of you want to give. You want to give so bad. You're almost ready to write a hot check. Don't write a hot check. Well, I'm going to write a faith check, Brother Keith. What do you mean? No, that's a hot check. Don't do that. Well, I want to give so bad. I'm just going to take this. I needed it for this, and it's already designated for this, but I'm going to take it and give. No. Don't try to give beyond what the Lord tells you to do. Now, if the Lord tells you to do something, He shows you to do it, and He puts it in your hand, and He tells you to do it, well, it's going to be okay. But just make sure it's what He told you to do.
1: Amen.
0: Are you with me?
1: Yes.
0: And I know some of you wish you could write a $100,000 check tonight. You want to so bad? Well, get a hold of what we're talking about. Get a hold of the Word here, and there'll come a time when you can.
1: Yes.
0: It doesn't happen overnight.
2: Right.
0: Some of these things don't happen in a month or two. Or a year. But if you'll get it in your heart, if you get the seed of the Word in your heart and you water it and you feed it and you start where you are and you're faithful in your dollar and you're faithful with your five and with your 10 and your 20 and you just keep on staying with it, it'll come the time when you'll write a check with 1, 2, 3, 4, 5 zeros on the left side of the decimal. Is it true? All things are possible to him or her that believes. If you put your faith on that and stay with it, you can get to that place.
1: Amen.
0: But don't just try to do something foolish and don't try to act beyond where you are. Did you hear me?
1: Amen.
0: Felt like I needed to tell you that.
2: Amen. That's good.
0: Amen.
1: Amen.
0: Go with me to Proverbs now, please, the third chapter. God is the God of increase. This passage says that. 1 Corinthians 3 says that. Other places says that. It's God who gives the increase. God's not interested in decreasing you. He's not interested in taking away from you. It's the thief who comes to steal and kill and destroy. Right? That's what Jesus said. And the Lord's not even interested in you just staying where you are. He wants to what?
2: Increase
0: you. We asked the question last night. It's a big one. Don't just rush past it. Is it God's will for you to prosper financially and materially?
2: Yes.
0: A lot of people don't believe that. Is it all just up to God?
2: No.
0: Has God just set and ordained that there be most people be poor and a few people be middle class, as they call it, and a very, very, very, very few people be really wealthy? Has God just set that and ordained that, and it's His choice, and it's really not up to us?
1: No.
0: Or does the Scripture teach that you and I have something to do with this?
1: Yes.
0: And how far we go in some of these things is more up to us than it is to Him. Because
2: right.
0: He told us what to do, and then it's going to be up to us whether we do that or not. Does your faith have anything to do with
1: yes.
0: it? Does your vision have anything to do with
1: yes.
0: it? Does your giving, your sowing...
1: Yes.
0: Have anything? Yes, it does. How about your obedience?
1: Yes.
0: Yeah. Didn't the Bible say, if you're willing and obedient, you'll eat the good of the land? Not the junk, not the broke stuff, not even the used stuff. God didn't make all that new stuff for drug dealers. Did He? Proverbs 3, are you there? Now, I mentioned to you last night, if you were here, that Phyllis and I, even after being in the ministry for a few years, still just broke, still just struggling. I mean, have you ever wanted to do something that cost $10 and couldn't do it?
1: Yeah.
0: I mean, didn't have money to just for gas to go to a meeting. Been in a meeting, couldn't give anything, didn't have it. You ever got behind on your bills?
1: Yeah.
0: I mean, you just barely were making it. And then you got behind. Well, how are you going to catch up? Because you were just barely making it to start with. Now you got to make it plus catch up.

0: You ever felt like you was half a nostril above water? I mean, just a little bit more. And you're going under, you're going down. You ever felt like that?
1: Yeah.
0: We have.
1: Yeah.
0: We've been there.
1: Yeah.
0: Struggle, struggle, struggle. Debt behind. And year after, in the ministry, and I kept reading these scriptures. Beloved, I wish above all things that you prosper and be in health, even as your soul prospers. Kept reading that the Lord said He's able to make all grace abound toward us so that we always, having all sufficiency in all things, may abound to every good work. Kept reading, my God will supply all your needs according to His riches in glory by Christ Jesus. God gives us richly all things to enjoy. Verse after verse after verse that tells you God wants you blessed, even rich. I sure wasn't. I said, I sure wasn't.
1: Amen.
0: Wasn't even in the same county with it. And I never, it got to the point, you know, whether it's sickness and disease, whether it's confusion, whether it's poverty, whether it's lack, any of these things, you got to decide if it's the work of the devil or if it's the work of God. Because if it's God's work, you're not going to resist it. But if it's the work of the devil, you don't have to put up with it. And you know, what you will tolerate, you're going to keep. What you will put up with, you're going to live with. It's going to stay with you. And I got to the place where I was tired of being broke.
1: Amen.
0: I said, I got to the place where I was tired of never having a dollar to do anything.
2: Amen.
0: And I remember just, I went into the bedroom and I shut the door and I fell across the bed and just wept before the Lord. And I said, Lord, this is not right. I know you're not doing this to me. I see in the Word, you want me to be blessed. I see Jesus, the Bible said, Jesus, though He was so rich, yet for our sakes He became poor so that we, through His poverty, might be made rich.
1: Amen.
0: Scripture after Scripture after Scripture. Look at the covenant people of God in the Old Testament. Abraham, God made him rich.
1: Amen.
0: Is that right? His sons' sons, David, Solomon, person after person after person, God made them rich.
1: Amen.
0: And I lay there and I wept and I said, Lord, help me out. Have mercy on me. This is not your fault. It's not your will. What do I need to see? Show me. Help me. Teach me. What am I not doing that I need to do? What am I doing that I need to quit? Help me. Have mercy on me. And I'm glad to tell you tonight He did.
1: Amen.
0: I said He did.
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3: This is what's really going on in our world today. It's going on worldwide. It's going on in our nation. It's going on in your life, whether you realize it or not. Not everybody realizes we're in a battle. And you know what? If you don't recognize you're in a battle, like the scripture says, we aren't fighting flesh and blood. We're fighting a spiritual battle against principalities and powers in Ephesians chapter 6, verse 11 and 12. If you don't recognize it, it doesn't mean that the battle isn't raging. It just means you're going to lose. We are in a battle. And you could sit there and describe that it's liberal versus conservative, Republican versus Democrat, you know, right versus left, and all of these different ways that people deal with this. But if you peel back the layers and just keep looking, it's really a battle for what is truth. And many people don't realize this. You know, with the advent of mass media that we have today, lies are being propagated and spoken like has never happened in the history of this world. And you don't have to be very sharp to be able to figure that out. I tell you, our news media, all of the social media and stuff, people are saying things that it's just crazy. People are saying that they can change their gender, that today I feel like a woman, so I'm not a man anymore. I'm a woman. And people are swallowing this stuff. Whether we realize it or not, there is a battle raging for what is truth. And did you know that all lies originate with the devil? Let me just start over here with this verse out of John chapter 8. It says, many believed on him when they heard his words. And then in verse 30, it says, as he spake these words, many believed on him. John chapter 8, verse 30 and 31. And Jesus said unto those Jews which believed on him, if you continue in my word, then are you my disciples indeed, and you shall know the truth, and the truth shall make you free. God never called us to make converts. God called us to make disciples. And he said right here to people who believed on him, these were not the ones who rejected him. These were the ones who believed on him. If you continue in my word, then are you my disciples indeed. The word indeed means in truth. And so that implies that there are pseudo disciples, false disciples, people who claim to be disciples, but it's not real. And so he says, you have to continue in the word, and then you shall be my disciples indeed, and you shall know the truth, and the truth shall make you free. The difference between a convert and a disciple, a convert is a person who just believes that Jesus was the Son of God. They may even pray and receive salvation and get their ticket punched to heaven. And so if they were to die, they'd go to heaven. But a disciple is a person who continues in the word until they get set free. If you aren't free, you aren't a disciple. Amen. I'll add to that, there's a process to being a disciple. So you might be in process. You may not have reached the end results. You may not have arrived, but you need to at least have left. And did you know that the vast majority of Christians today have never begun this process of becoming a disciple? They just have been told that, well, if you'll believe on Jesus and get saved, that's it. Well, that's awesome. That's like the front door. You can't get anywhere until you get into the building, until you enter the front door. Salvation is the entrance into everything. But then Jesus has provided all of these awesome things for us. And if you don't continue in the word until you get set free, you aren't a disciple. The Lord told us in Matthew chapter 28, verses 19 and 20, He says, go ye into all the world and make disciples, is what the New Translation says. The King James says, go into all the world and teach all nations. But then in the 20th verse, it says, teaching them to observe all things whatsoever I've commanded you. So the Lord never called us to just tell people about salvation and get them to pray a prayer so that they'll go to heaven. I'm not against that. Man, getting people saved is awesome, but the Lord called us to make disciples, not to make converts. Let me just say this, that Charis Bible College wouldn't even exist if the church was making disciples. Charis Bible College exists because the average church today, it's all about getting a person saved. And then once you get saved, you go to church 1 hour a week. You aren't going to be a disciple 1 hour a week. The church should be taking people and training them and raising them up, and yet it's not happening. And so God raises up Bible schools like this one and other Bible schools to train people. In 2 years, you get the equivalent of over 22 years worth of church attendance crammed into 2 years period of time. And there is a saturation benefit, effect, of being in the Word like that. It's like, you know, you could take a sponge, and a real sponge, not a fake one, but you can take a real sponge, and they're hard when they're dry. You dip it in the water like that. You could totally submerge it, but if you just put it in for a second and lift it out, it may get a little bit of water and around the edge, but it'll still be hard in the middle. For that thing to really absorb, you have to just put it there and leave it there. And this is what discipleship is. It's not just getting a little bit of salvation around the edges. It's being just literally permeated, completely saturated with the truth of the Word of God. And I tell you, Charis, this is the reason that God raised it up, is to disciple people and continue in the Word until you get made free. And many people don't even realize how bound they are. Did you know that the people that Jesus spoke this to, they took great offense. And they said, we've never been in bondage to anybody. How can you say that we'll continue in the Word until we get made free? And it's funny to me because they were oppressed by the Romans. They were being treated terrible. Hadn't you ever seen Ben-Hur? They were in bondage, and yet they said, we've never been in bondage to any man. And Jesus goes on to tell them, He says, if you're overcome by something, you are in bondage to it. But when you know Jesus, the Son will make you free. You'll be free indeed. And they took offense. Verse 44, He told these people, these are people who believed on Him. Remember the context. This is super important that you get this. He said to those who believed on Him, you are of your father, the devil. These were people who believed on Him. Did you know just believing in Jesus does not set you free? You have to continue in the Word until you get made free. These people were bound by the devil and they didn't even know it. Jesus said to people who believed on Him, you are of your father, the devil, and the lust of your father you will do. He was a murderer from the beginning and abode not in the truth because there is no truth in him. When he speaketh a lie, he speaketh of his own, for he is a liar and the father of it. Satan is the one who births all lies. And today we hear people again saying things like, I'm a female in a male body, or I'm a male in a female body, or all of these weird things that people are doing today and stuff. Those are lies and they're birthed by the devil. And yet they're trying to present this is just normal. This is natural. It all goes back to the fact that if you discern a lie, it's because Satan is the author of it. Every person who ever lies, if you ever tell a lie, you just had intercourse with the devil. He birthed that lie. Let me turn over and show this to you out of Genesis chapter 3. And this is the very first lie that was ever told. This is Satan's MO, method of operation. This is how he operates. This is how he comes against us. And so it says in Genesis chapter 3, verse 1, now the serpent was more subtle than any beast of the field which the Lord God had made. And he said unto the woman, yea, hath God said, ye shall not eat of every tree of the garden? Notice that Satan didn't just come out first of all and say, God's a liar. God's word's not true. You know, if he would have said that, probably they wouldn't have accepted this. He admitted that God had said this. But he threw doubt on the fact, can you trust God's word? Maybe God isn't telling you all of the truth. And this is the way that he comes against the truth. Notice he entered into a subtle animal, the most subtle animal. He didn't get the biggest, the strongest, the most vicious animal to try and intimidate them and force them into doing something. He came to the most subtle animal because he had no power to force them to do anything. Satan doesn't have power to do anything to you. Nothing. Satan is a defeated foe. Satan is all mouth. And his teeth have been pulled. He just gums you to death. He just lies to you and tells you things. Satan came through a subtle animal, and he didn't just come out immediately and say, well, don't trust God's word. He just said, has God said, is this really the truth? And this is the way that Satan approaches us today. Did you know that the Bible, the truth of God's word, is woven so much into our fabric, more than what people recognize, but it's in our music, it's in our culture, it's in our holidays, it's in everything that we do, it's in our laws. Did you know that when they wrote the Constitution, I forget the exact number, but I've heard David Barton quote this, and I think there's 37 sermons that were quoted in the Constitution, direct quotes out of sermons from the Great Awakening. It even says, you know, in the Declaration of Independence that we derive our rights from nature and nature's God. These truths are self-evident. And so all of these things, it's just woven into everything. The devil won't come out and say, well, just throw the Bible away. What he does is just try and discredit it. Can you trust it? And this is what's happened today. Our society does not honor the Word of God. You know, for those of you that are guests here, this is a Bible college. Our textbook is the Bible. We've actually had people come here who went through 4 years of seminary, and they never opened the Bible, never. In 4 years, they would read books about the Bible, what the Bible says, but they never went to the Bible. And I would say that the average Christian today, they would sit there and say, oh, well, yeah, the Bible is the Word of God. But then they don't really trust the authority of it. They believe things have changed. Bill Clinton, our president, he claimed to be a born-again Christian, and yet he had this thing with Monica Lewinsky. He wouldn't stand against homosexuality, and he just did a lot of things that were contrary to Christianity. And I heard a reporter one time ask him, how can you claim to be a born-again Christian and yet do these things that are contrary to the Word of God? And I remember him saying, well, that was true for them back then. But things have changed and the Bible changed. It doesn't apply to us the way that it did to people back then. In other words, they make the Word of God relative. They take away the absolute authority of it. I've got a whole list of some scriptures, and it just shows you that God's Word is never going to change. So here's one. Forever, O Lord, thy Word is settled in heaven. Next one. I remember thy judgments of old, O Lord, and have comforted myself. So these judgments are from old. Next one. Concerning thy testimonies, I have known of old that thou hast founded them forever. They aren't relative to just one culture and that now we're evolved past it. Next one. Thy word is true from the beginning, and every one of thy righteous judgments endureth forever. Next one. For the righteous Lord loveth righteousness, his countenance doth behold the upright. But anyway, it just goes on that God's word never changes. The works of his hands are verity and judgment, and his commandments are sure. They endure to all generations. Next one. They stand fast forever and ever and are done in truth and uprightness. Next one.
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1: Shalom, I'm Billy Brim. And perhaps you know that I was editor of publications for Kenneth E. Hagin for many years. One day he walked into my office and he said, "There's going to be an age change. I won't be here. It's not going to be just like you step over a log and everything is different. God is going to start bringing things from the glory world into this world. There will be more occasion of angels and activity seen. And there will be people, many people, more people will go behind the veil into the glory world and bring back a testimony of what they saw. Some," he said, "will be near-death experiences, some will not." So right away then, that was in probably 1979, I started collecting these people. And I've known them through the years, people who have been to heaven and come back with their testimony. Known them for years. Now one of my newest collections, my newest pieces in my collection, is Dean Braxton. And Dean Braxton was dead for an hour and 45 minutes. He had an amazing experience in heaven. And he recently came by Prayer Mountain and I interviewed him. And you're about to hear the things he shared.
2: Dean, I'm not quite through with prayer.
3: Yes.
2: You know, this is Prayer Mountain in the Ozarks, and we have a prayer call every Wednesday morning at 8 o'clock, every Wednesday noon at 12. We hear from God.
3: Right.
2: And we work with God. And you said something about prayers and shelf life.
3: Yes.
2: What is it about that?
3: Well, I came to understand that, first of all, we got to understand our prayers are eternal. Even when after they're answered, God still holds on to them. It's not like he says, "Ah, that's answered. Let's get rid of it."
2: He doesn't do that.
3: Yeah, he doesn't do that. That prayer has become a part of him, so it's still with him. I came to understand even those prayers that are not answered, and if you left the planet, as I call it, and go to be with him in heaven, and you're praying for your family, well, that doesn't make your prayers non and void, and they'll disappear. They don't have a shelf life. God will still be operating off that prayer, even though you leave the planet. You know how you pray for generations of your family? Mm-hmm. You know, even if they're not existing on the planet yet, you know, they're being born and maybe you're gone. Still, the prayer that you have prayed for them will go over to that generation that you're not even here on the planet for, and God will start operating off of that prayer for that person that's on the planet right now because you prayed for them maybe two generations ago, maybe three generations ago, maybe 40 generations ago, but God still is answering that prayer for that person that you prayed, you know? So you don't have a shelf life. There's no expiration date. Now, the scripture reference I use is when Cornelius, you heard, remember Cornelius in the 10th after Acts, rather, and the angel comes to him and he says something to him. He says, "Your prayers and your good deeds are a memorial before God." And if you look at that word memorial, it means remembrance. That's what it really means. So God remembers the request you made for that person, even though it may not have been answered when you've been on the planet. He's still going to go to answer that prayer. Is that good news?
2: It's good news. And I've heard so many testimonies. The Lord showed me one time that he can do something with the last second of a man's life.
3: Yes.
2: You see, I used to say, God knows the future better than we know the past. But I had to change it because it says in Isaiah 57, he lives in eternity.
3: Yes.
2: He lives in eternity. Yes. And Dr. Roy Hicks, that I quoted earlier to you, he said, you imagine it, even though our minds can't wrap around it, like a wagon wheel.
3: Yes.
2: And God, eternity is the hub, and the spokes are time.
3: Yes.
2: And he can.
3: That's a good way of saying
2: it. He could look down any spoke of time from eternity.
3: From eternity.
2: And one time I was coming back from Australia, the first time. I'm headed there now for my 11th trip.
3: Wow.
2: I love Australia. And I was coming back. You could leave Sydney and get in L.A. before you left Sydney.
3: Yeah.
2: You know?
3: Because
2: times.
3: The time, yeah.
2: So we I've never had it happen on any of the other trips, but the pilot said when we, he said, "I want to announce that we just passed the international date line." And then I heard the voice of God. And it said, I didn't write this down now, so I'll have to kind of remember. Help me, Father. God invented time. precisely, scientifically. He cut out a piece of eternity and called it time. He measured out a piece of eternity and called it time for his dealings with man.
3: Yeah.
2: It's just for his dealings with man.
3: Mm-hmm, mm-hmm.
2: If we didn't sin, man didn't sin, wouldn't even need it.
3: We wouldn't have time. You're right.
2: Mm-mm.
3: You're right about that. Yeah.
2: So our prayers then are eternal.
3: They're eternal. You know,
2: well,
3: they have substance to them. Most people don't realize they're really a light. You know, they really are. There's several places in the scripture. You know, when it talks about how the day of Pentecost and the tongues come,
2: mm-hmm.
3: and they're praying and they see tongues of fire.
2: Mm-hmm.
3: If you take that word and you look at it in the Greek, it also means lightning. They're light.
2: Mm-hmm.
3: You know what I mean?
2: Mm-hmm.
3: It's just not fire. It could be translated as lightning.
2: Mm-hmm.
3: The other way I tell people is that incense.
2: That stands,
3: you know, burnt before the throne of God, it turns into a milky white because it's supposed to be frankincense. And that's what the color is. So it has a substance to it. We don't see it. So I really believe sometimes we do see it. We just don't recognize we see the prayers leave sometimes. You know, I just think because we're not used to that and we don't think of it and we think, oh, it's just invisible. No, I think sometimes in the spirit, we can see the prayers leave and go somewhere. And we just don't realize we're seeing it. We see a streak of light or something like that. It's our prayers that are leaving.
2: And for sure, the aroma of prayer.
3: Yes.
2: Oh, my
3: Jesus. I got
2: Jesus.
3: Excited.
2: I'm sorry. He said that they come up as a pleasing
3: they
2: aroma
3: are,
2: before
3: they
2: him. And sometime when you're in a prayer meeting or other meetings even, you can smell the roses,
3: you
2: for
3: can
2: instance.
3: Smell. And every one of us, though, Billy, have a smell to our prayers. God enjoys smelling our prayers. They not only just hear them, he smells them.
2: That's what it says. It's written.
3: Yes. It's in there. And people don't realize the power of our prayers.
2: Did you have this sense of smelling them in heaven?
3: Oh, yes. I smelled them in heaven, and I've smelled them here on the planet several
2: mm-hmm.
3: times.
2: Mm-hmm.
3: I'll be with a group, and they'll start praying, and I can smell the prayers. I can smell them.
2: Mm-hmm.
3: People don't realize they're sending up that aroma, that sweet aroma that God
2: mm-hmm.
3: talks about.
2: Mm-hmm.
3: And everybody has a different smell. And it's mm-hmm. so cool, you know, to hear them, to see them, and to smell them.
2: Do you have any secrets about prayers that God told you or you saw and you didn't ever tell anybody before?
3: You know,
2: and you like to tell the whole television audience?
3: You know, I can't think off the top of my head of anything that I have not said about prayer. Maybe there's a question someone hasn't asked me. The smell part just came out recently.
2: Mm-hmm.
3: People started asking me questions, and I got to start communicate them to how their prayers have a smell to them. I've always talked about the light part of it. I want people to know how tangible it is so that they realize the power they really have that they're sending up there. Because it's real. If
2: it's
3: I was to take
2: real.
3: This cup and throw it across the room and hit somebody, they would feel it. Well,
2: mm-hmm.
3: your prayers are the same way.
2: Mm-hmm.
3: It's that tangible. So if anything, I want people to know the tangibility of their prayers to the Father.
2: But they have to come from the heart, right?
3: They have to come from the heart. That's
2: explain
3: correct.
2: That.
3: You know, God knows our hearts. He knows exactly. You know, sometimes people say, well, I pray and there's no answer. Well, what's going on with your heart? You know, that's really what's going on. Especially if it's, well, like you said earlier, if God, it's his will and we're praying it. You understand what I mean? Because the Bible says what? He hears us. I mean, if he hears us, we have our request.
2: That's what he said.
3: So what's going on with your heart that's not being answered like you think it should be? Is it because he's waiting for you something to change and then it's going to be? I really believe a lot of people right now are getting an answer to prayers because their hearts already changed. But it may have taken days. It may have taken years. And all of a sudden, they may have forgot they prayed for it. But God hasn't forgot it. He says, okay, you're ready for this. And he gives it to them.
2: Prayer is just the top of your head. That's nothing.
3: Yeah, yeah.
2: But prayers from your heart.
3: Prayers from your heart.
2: And that's why you said, like little children get answers.
3: Yeah, little children do. I was out of church a year ago. In this area here, and I had all the little kids come up and lay their hands on me and pray for me. And
2: gosh, you're smart.
3: I bowed down, put my head below them, and they were all laying their hands on me because they were praying from their heart. You know, I knew they were praying from their heart. That's why you see a little kid get an answer. I love it so much. You know, one story I got to tell you, this is a pretty cool one because his daddy was telling me about his little girl. She was about 4 years old or 5 years old, and their dog had died. And he wanted to pray with his little girl about this dog. And so he went and said his prayers. You know how we are. We go ahead and say it. And then she started saying her prayer. And the first thing she said, God, heal my dog. You know, and he's thinking, oh, no, no, God, I don't want her to be disappointed. So he tried to interrupt her, and she stopped and said, Daddy, I'm not talking to you. I'm talking to God.
2: There you have it right there. It's God and me.
3: So that's where kids' hearts are. Mm-hmm. You understand? When they go in, they know God is real to them. It's not somebody that they're praying in a way that they're looking at the answer to come.
2: Yeah, and you know, God, it says, he's looking on men's hearts.
3: Yes, yes.
2: He's
3: yeah.
2: not looking someplace else.
3: Yeah. You know, when I think, this is Dean, okay? Yeah. I think one of the biggest hindrance to answer prayer is unforgiveness. It's not forgiving somebody.
2: Without a doubt.
3: I don't know how many Christians, I don't know about you, but I have ran into so many Christians that believe it's all right to not to forgive people. You know, they something happened in their lives, someone did something, and they're holding on to it, and then they're asking God to answer a prayer, and he's going to do some things. I'm not going to say he's not, but they're not experiencing the fullness of what God wants because they're holding on to something and not forgiving somebody. Mm-hmm. And I don't understand this thing, and I've been there. You know, we're in the ministry. People hurt us. They say things about us. They talk about
2: us. Oh, I imagine they say things about you.
3: Oh, yeah. But the reality of it is I'm commanded to forgive. People think it's a choice in the sense. I said, no, we are told it's a commandment. And then I do this on purpose. I say, and my Bible says, those that love him will keep his commandments.
2: Mm-hmm. That's exactly right. And if you keep his commandments, then it says he'll call you friend.
3: Yeah, that's good.
2: And then he says, the servants don't know.
3: Yes.
2: They're our servants. They are people, yeah. children of God. But they're not really friends of God.
3: Yeah.
2: You know what I'm saying?
3: Yes.
2: And they love God, but they haven't obeyed him. And you just go up two more
3: That's
2: scriptures,
3: good.
2: And it says, love.
3: Yeah.
2: Love is my commandment.
3: Yeah.
2: So then if you're a friend of God, then you can know his plans.
3: Yeah.
2: You can know he reveals to you.
3: Yeah.
2: The servants don't know his plans, but his friends do.
3: Yeah.
2: And so you love God, but that unforgiveness in there, it's a hindrance.
3: Yeah, it is.
2: It's a roadblock.
3: It is.
2: It's a roadblock. Now, my son, Terry, mm-hmm. I'm pointing there because he's sitting out there in that audience.
3: Okay.
2: But he had an experience with God, and his training is chemistry.
3: Mm-hmm.
2: And so the Lord showed him their laws, that prayer works by laws.
3: Yeah.
2: God's laws, just yeah. like gravity.
3: Yes.
2: And the Lord showed him, now I'm not a chemist, so I hope I get this right. But he said, it's like chemistry, an acid and a base.
3: Mm-hmm.
2: When they come together, they're going to produce, I forgot what it is, something. Salt, water?
4: Salt and water.
2: Salt and water.
3: Mm-hmm.
2: Now, he's out there, so I ask him. So the Lord showed him, if the base and the acid are both strong, you're going to get it real quick. But he said, let me and my word be the base or the acid.
3: Yes.
2: And your faith is the base.
3: Mm-hmm.
2: He said, you can set those two up on a shelf and they're going to produce. That's the law.
3: Mm-hmm.
2: But it'll take a long time.
3: It's going to take a long time.
2: But if you've got unforgiveness in you, mm-hmm. whatever, but if you come according, you know, it'll be quick.
3: Yeah. Maybe you talked about, I've been going through my head listening to you, but I've been going about the secret you talked about. And one of the things that, and you probably, I hope you bring it out, is that most people enter into that realm asking first instead of praising.
2: Mm-hmm.
3: The first I think we should do whenever we go to the Father mm-hmm. in prayer is to praise him, give him glory. And even if there's something we're getting ready to ask, to thank him for how he's answered that in the past.

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1: Hello, this is Jeannie Alcott. We're going to see how God enables you to endure in the most difficult conditions. When you have a disappointment, events aren't going your way, when it's all over, you'll still be standing. And here's why that's so important. Why it's important to still be standing when it's over. Because those who endure shall overcome. They will go on and be able to function well and receive the reward of God. If you've ever gone into an area after it experienced a natural disaster, you've seen all the destruction and damage. But invariably, there will be something still standing. People will point to a building or a tree and say, "Look, that wasn't destroyed. It's still standing." And it becomes a beacon of hope to the people. They can be resilient and rebuild. See good things happen. That's how our life is. There will be times when we need hope that we can make it. We can go on from here. When the trial or trouble is over, we'll still be standing because we're standing in the strength of God. We don't endure on our own. We have the greatest support holding us up to help us stand. This is one of the reasons God put His power within us. Jesus said He gave it to us. Why? Because we need His power to accomplish and receive all He has for us. But we also need that power so we can endure difficult conditions and still be standing when they're over. We don't want to be caught in those conditions forever. We want to stand up in the midst of them and come to the place we can enjoy our life. We can still accomplish so much. We can still have happiness. The conditions won't defeat us because we refuse to allow them to catch us and hold us. In our mind and emotions, we make sure that those difficulties won't take over and keep hold of us. Just think over your life how many times you've done this. The times when you refuse to get down and stay there so you could have a better life. That doesn't happen without endurance. The difficult conditions didn't destroy your spirit. Sometimes events can become so hard that we feel the very inside of us is being hurt. We just can't stand up because we're being dismantled in our emotions. Someone may feel it's hard to endure because of a divorce or a past abusive relationship, or someone wasn't promoted when they should have been, or a person has experienced loneliness, being forgotten, or responsibilities have become so difficult in our everyday existence that it's hard to endure, or we experience the death of someone dear to us. A health issue lingers. At times we don't feel we have the strength to face the conditions ahead of us. We are enduring financial need that plagues us. Everyone has their list of difficult conditions they're facing, but your encouragement from God this day is that because of His Spirit in you, you'll be standing when it's over. You're going into better times. You will endure and be rewarded. He is there to help you grow and experience all He has for you, even in hardship. There is a tree that grows in hard areas in the western mountain regions of the United States. It's an evergreen that's in an area that's very high up. Yet these pine trees survive for many, many years. But hear the description of their environment. They're in a rocky area. The soil is poor, not much rain. Yet they endure those difficult conditions. That's because they have developed cells that are arranged in such a way that the structure enables them to exist for a long period of time. Now, you can take the same pine tree and put it in conditions that are not difficult, and it will grow faster, but it will die sooner. It hasn't developed endurance. Those trees in the difficult conditions develop that endurance, and they're still standing in spite of the hardship. You are developing a strong endurance inside you in the midst of those conditions. And that endurance is going to help you keep standing. You won't be broken down and destroyed, but you will be flourishing. God wants to see that for your life, for you to flourish and not succumb to what tries to bring you down. I don't know if you've ever noticed in the Bible the story of a group of Israelites from the family of Gad. They are the picture of endurance. 1 Chronicles describes how they were in a fight against four different groups of peoples. The question became, after the conflict was over, who would still be standing? They would be the ones who keep the land and flourish in it. But here's something that the people of Gad did that caused their success. They cried out to God during the fight, so he handed the enemy over to them. Just handed the enemy over to them for victory. The Bible says, they cried out to God to help them, and he did, for they trusted in him. It goes on and tells how a great number of the enemy was defeated because God was fighting against them. Then the tribe of Gad was able to take over a great plunder of herds and flocks, camels, sheep, donkeys. So when the fight was over, they were still standing and they were flourishing because they understood their endurance to win the fight and not succumb to the difficult conditions came from God. When you call out to God as they did in the face of hard conditions, what did that say he would do? Fight against your enemies. In other words, he will come against the conditions that are facing you. Just imagine yourself in the midst of some difficult conditions. It's hard on you, and therefore it's hard to endure them. But as you're facing them, envision God going out against them. You don't have to endure this in your human strength or weakness. You endure because you have God fighting for you. He's helping you to stand and keep standing and still be standing when it's over. You keep the land, and you take the plunder from the enemy. You will flourish. I know when you're in those conditions, it doesn't feel that way, but you have God giving you strength and fighting for you so you can endure. Hey, when those conditions are long gone, you'll still be around. That's what happened to these people of Gad. If you keep reading in Chronicles, all of a sudden you come across them again. There the Bible calls them the cream of the crop. It says one of them was worth 100 other fighting men. And some of them were worth more than 1,000 other fighting men. At one point when the Israelites had to cross the Jordan River to fight an enemy, it was the tribe of Gad to be the first ones to cross the Jordan, even though it was at flood stage. They went across the river and put everyone to flight, both east and west. In other words, they wiped up on the enemy. How could they do that? Because these people understood how to endure in a fight. Their God was coming against the enemy for them. They knew they would be the ones still standing when it was over. You are the cream of the crop. In spite of what you face now, in spite of the river being at flood stage, you are the one, yes, you are the one who will cross it, who will still be standing when it's over. You won't succumb. The flood stage conditions won't take you down. You won't be defeated, but instead, you will flourish. God has something so mighty and so magnificent planned for you. Hold on to that in the time when you are enduring. Keep uppermost in your mind what God has going on for the future. You know, we need something to hang on to in those difficult times. We need something that will help us endure because the way gets tough. Have you ever been trying to accomplish something and in the process you feel as if you have to walk across the bed of nails to get it done? Or swim 1,000 miles in rough waters? Or hike up the highest mountain? Work your way through a dense jungle? You know what I mean. Those describe what we feel we're having to do just to get what we desire. We're trying to get responsibilities done, see greater affection come into a relationship, or get a position filled at work, or to figure out how to complete a project, or get some business. It feels as if we're having to go through so much to see that loved one get turned around, or the finances improve. It's hard. It creates difficult conditions for us. But if we'll endure, we'll see it happen. We won't just make it, but we will flourish and see tremendous miracles by the hands of God. He rewards endurance. So I pray you sense how much he is reaching out to show you You are not alone in these difficult conditions, and you're not destined to sit down and take it and suffer. You can overcome. You can accomplish. You can see desires come to pass. Miracles can happen for you because God goes out against your enemies, those conditions. So we're going to ask Him just as the people of Gad did. We're asking Him to help you and trusting Him for it. Let's pray. Oh God, we know You are going out against what has made things difficult for my friend. It has no right in their life. You didn't make them so they could have nothing but difficulties to deal with. You made them to flourish, to be well and whole. You made them to have favor, be promoted, to be blessed and prospered. You have made them to conquer mountains and overcome troubles. You made my friend to be happy and have joy and peace and grow in You. They receive all of that, and they trust You for it. Instead of the enemy conditions plundering their life and taking from them, we take the plunder. We take the blessing, the miracle, the good events, and those now begin to operate in their life, and the difficult conditions dissipate. Ooh, hallelujah. We're expecting to see the greatness of what You can do. In the name of Jesus, amen and amen. Ooh, I feel good. I feel good about what God is doing for you. There aren't any conditions that are difficult enough to take you down. You'll still be standing, and you will flourish. We believe that for your life. John and I are ready to stand by you and continue to pray over you and watch as bad conditions are turned to good ones. Yeah, we believe that. So share with us about anything going on in your life. We want to hear from you. Pray and intercede. Stand in faith by your side. We'll also speak the word of God over you. Then we'll write to you and give you words to help you endure until you see your desire accomplished. So let us hear from you right away. Now I'm going to give us some powerful words to speak over our life. Here is our spiritual power line. So many people tell me that when they express these spiritual power lines, they see God do great things. So go around saying, I'm still standing. I'm still standing. And say that in the face of the difficult conditions. When it's all over, you're the one who will still be standing. And to help you, be sure you hear this entire message from God. Just request, still standing when it's over. We'll send you all five parts of it and the prayer times. Each part is 15 minutes. It's offer number AM908. 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This is Jeannie Alcott. God bless you.
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1: 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You can conquer and see your life become so much better. 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
3: Welcome to 15 Minutes in the Word with New York Times bestselling author Joyce Meyer. On today's program, Joyce will be teaching from her series, Blessed in the Mess. Life is full of trials. God does not promise us a problem-free life, but He does promise us to work everything out for our good if we love Him. God allows us to go through difficult times because they make us depend more upon Him. So when things aren't going our way, trust the Lord. He is good all the time, and He will ultimately work things out better than we can even imagine. Now, here's Joyce with today's teaching.
4: You know, there's even this thing that I'm not an expert on all this, and maybe this doesn't happen everywhere, but I know in some places now, like if a kid is on a sports team, say they're in a race, and the kid that wins the race used to get the trophy, but now everybody gets a trophy because we don't want anybody to feel bad. Well, that kills the desire to excel. And it's good for people to hear no. It's not going to kill a kid to feel disappointed sometimes, because they're not going to be under your little protection all the time, and sooner or later they're going to get disappointed, and if they've never had any, it's going to be devastating. It's downright ridiculous what people expect now. The attitude of entitlement is absolutely nauseating. I don't care how cute you are, you're not entitled to anything except what God promises in His Word. Amen. Yeah, I talk to people all the time. They tell me, we just can't find people that want to work. I have a good friend that owns a dress shop where I get a lot of my clothes, and she hired a lady about a year ago, and the lady quit after one day, and she said, I didn't know it'd be this hard. I mean, how hard can it be to put clothes on hangers? I think that was her first job, hang the clothes up and steam them. I mean, I can do that. We got to toughen up a little bit because we got some stuff coming. Did you hear me? We got some stuff coming, and we're not going to get to run from it. We're either going to confront it and run over it, or it's going to run over us. 1 Peter 4, 1 and 2, some of my favorite scriptures. So since Christ suffered in the flesh for us and for you, arm yourselves with the same thought and purpose, patiently to suffer rather than fail to please God. I love that. It says, set your mind that you would be willing to patiently suffer rather than fail to please God. For whoever has suffered in the flesh, having the mind of Christ. Now, here's where we come down to it. You can suffer grotesquely, or you can suffer gloriously. You can go through things that are really hard and

And easy 2-week recovery, maybe even a week. Outpatient surgery, take about 45 minutes or an hour, no big deal. Got the surgery, went home. Several hours later, I got in pain like I have never had in my life. I would have rather had 3 babies. I mean, it was unbelievable, the pain going down my, all down my legs. And I actually, God does have a protection on us because I really don't even remember it. My kids told me that I was in the floor on my hands and knees. So they called an ambulance, took me back to the hospital, and the doctor thought he knew what it was, but they had to wait and do an MRI. The next morning, I had a blood clot at the surgery site, and they had to go back in and clean that out. So a second surgery, but that traumatized the nerves in my right leg, and so I could just barely move my leg, just little teeny tiny. I could only pick it up off the bed about that far. And so I ended up spending 27 days in the hospital, all told. 24 of them were in a rehabilitation hospital. So after that surgery, they transferred me to a rehabilitation hospital where I did 3 hours a day, morning, afternoon, or later in the day, of exercises to try to rehabilitate this leg and get some strength in it. So when they thought it got strong enough that they could send me home on a walker, they released me. And of course, I didn't have much strength in this leg at all, but this leg was good. I fell about 4 times after I got home, but the last time I fell, I broke this leg. So that meant that I couldn't walk on either leg. Had to cancel our conferences. So for 2.5 months, I only went 3 places: the bathroom, the bed, and the recliner. But I wrote a good book called Don't Overthink It. You're going to like it when it comes out. But from the very first, when it happened, I thought, okay, God, I want to do this right. I want to keep a good attitude. I don't want to complain. I don't want to feel sorry for myself. I don't want to mistreat anybody or get cranky or grouchy. I wanted to do it with the mind of Christ. And after several days, my doctor, he was visiting me every day, and I finally told him, I said, you don't have to worry, I'm not going to sue you. I could tell that they were concerned that I was going to sue him. I said, God will work this out for good. I said, I'm not like you did anything on purpose, you know, so just don't worry about it. He said, you know, your attitude's amazing. You must be one of those kind of people that just wake up every morning happy and in a good mood. And I laughed out loud. I thought, you have no idea how far I am from that. If I just wanted to act the way I felt. Now stay with me. But we have the Holy Spirit, so we don't have to act the way we feel. Now, what I just told you can be life-changing if you will just get it. You're making spiritual progress when you do what's right when you feel like doing what's wrong. And you can do it. By the grace of God, you can do it. God never puts anything in His Word and tells us to do it and then stands back and laughs at us because we can't. Amen? And the thing that's so good, you see,
That whole 2.5 month journey.

0: journey, it was so much easier, not just on the people around me, but on me. Because when you have a bad attitude, it's harder on you than it is anybody, because you make yourself miserable. Amen? And you know, if you do get in a bad attitude, you end up taking it out on other people and starting all kinds of problems and all kinds of trouble. And that's not the way God wants us to live. God will bless us right in the middle of our messes. You say, well, what blessing did you get out of this? Well, I don't know yet for sure. I got some experience. I got to be around some people that weren't saved that started watching my TV program when they found out what I did. I don't know, maybe that was worth a broken leg. I got to practice being patient. Sometimes we're just tested and we never know for sure why it happened. And that's why I thought, I'm not going to sit here and try to figure this out. God, if I did something to open the door, show me what it is, but I'm not going down that rabbit hole of thinking that I did something wrong and that's why this happened. Don't buy into that lie from Satan. There's two times when you have trouble, when you're doing something right and when you're doing something wrong. So I just choose to believe I was doing something right and the devil didn't like it. You suffer with the right attitude, not the wrong attitude. Having the mind of Christ, that person is done with intentional sin and has stopped pleasing himself and the world and now pleases God. So that he no longer spends the rest of his natural life living by his human appetites and desires, but he lives for what God wants. But I had to go through the process. And you know what really helped me? I said from the beginning, we're going to take this one day at a time. One day at a time. If you saw the process I had to go through just to go to the bathroom. I mean, I couldn't walk at all, and so I used a sliding, they gave me this sliding board, and they would put this board under my behind, and I would have to slide over to the wheelchair. Then they would wheel me to the bathroom. Then they'd put the board again, and then I'd have to slide onto the toilet and then slide back onto the, you know. I mean, I got so good at sliding, I could slide all over the house. And then 1 Peter 1, 6 and 7 says, you should be exceedingly glad on account of these trials, though now for a little while, you may be distressed by trials and suffer temptations for a little while. And you know, really, 2.5 months is a long time, but in the whole scope of things, it is just a little while. Even a year is just a little while. And one of the things you can tell yourself is this is only going to last a little while.
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6: Prayer determines whether a Christian's life is strong or weak. As a believer, our prayer life is vital to growth or stagnation. There has to be a relationship with God, and that is in the blood, and that is in Jesus Christ. But within the relationship, there must be fellowship. That back and forth, that interaction, that connection. And prayer is that connection to God. It is the vital living part of a relationship. Yeah, you might have had a salvation moment, but prayer is the key to a healthy fellowship with God. If you feel disconnected or separated from the Lord in any way, you're not talking to Him enough. You know, I think that the problem is that many of us, we look at prayer as some religious thing, but really it's not religious. It's the vital living part of fellowship with God. When we misunderstand prayer, we will pray without confidence. When we misunderstand prayer, we'll pray without expectation. When we misunderstand prayer, we will pray without consistency. Many people are confused, they're inconsistent, and they're unwilling to be prayer people, to be people who are talking to God. I think we have turned prayer into this religious thing where we have to have a condition and an environment for it to work. And that is just simply not the reality of God's word. The Bible is not laid out some religious concept. Jesus actually kind of went at some of the religious folks in his day. And he said in Matthew chapter 6, verse 7 and 8, when you pray, don't babble on and on as Gentiles do. See, that's what the unbelievers, the people who worshiped other gods, they would just babble on and on and on. They had all kinds of sick rituals and all this stuff that they did. And Jesus was like, don't babble on and on as Gentiles do. They think their prayers are answered merely by repeating their words again and again. And this is important. Don't you go get somebody else's book on prayer and just repeat their prayers. I'm all for learning, but somewhere you got to take that revelation and make it your own. Jesus said, don't just babble on same repetitive prayers. Say your Hail Marys 50 times, right? That's just that religious thing. It sounds good, but Jesus here is saying, don't just say words and words and words. Don't be like them, for your Father knows exactly what you need even before you ask Him. See, we think prayer is informing God. God isn't unaware. He already knows what's going on. He knows your future better than you know your past. Do you think you're surprising Him in your prayer life? Do you think He's uninformed or uneducated about you or your situation? To understand prayer, we need to understand first and foremost what it's not. Here's some simple things prayer is not. Prayer is not a religious ritual. Well, you know, Pastor, I have this special moment in a special room and this, you know, when we talk about your prayer closet, we didn't literally mean set up a closet with candles and rugs and incense and music. No. Prayer closet is the time you're with the Lord. Separate yourself from other things. Don't turn prayer into a ritual. Don't turn it into a way to impress God. Don't use prayer as an emotional outlet. You know, when the Bible says, cast your care onto the Lord, for he cares for you, right? But that's giving the Lord the worry and concern, so you let it go. Oftentimes, our prayers are just emotional outlets. So we feel better, but we are not supposed to just feel better. We're supposed to move into faith. Well, it's not about, here, Lord, take my problems so I don't have to think about them. The last time I checked, when my bills were due, I still had to pay them. Yeah. Even though I talked to the Lord about them, I still had to pay them. He didn't pay them for me. Yeah. He might have provided the money, but I still had to write the check. I had to go online and pay the bill, right? God don't just pay your rent for you. He provides. He empowers. Prayer will inspire, instruct. Prayer will give you wisdom and revelation. It's not just about, listen, prayer is not about emotionally feeling better. Prayer is not repeating words until something happens. Prayer is not an emotional release. I just feel so better. That what? What did you do that makes you feel so much better in this moment? Well, I cried. That's awesome. I'm not saying don't have an emotional release. I'm saying don't write that off as some prayerful meaning that has some impact in the situation. You got to be in faith. We're going to talk about how to pray. We're going to talk about the secrets to prayer. What I want to do is make sure that we touch on all our sacred cows before I get there, and all of our emotional moments with God while I'm not saying you don't need it. I'm saying don't chalk it up to being spiritual and doing anything about your problem with it. I have often cried and had a meltdown to the Lord. But when I was done, I had to pray, right? Like, I am all for casting my cares onto the Lord. But when I'm done, I got to pray. Pray what? Faith. Pray his word. Pray the word of faith over my situation. Most of us, we just feel release from our stress, and we consider that an amen and a thank you, God, it's your problem now. That's not prayer.
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6: Prayer is not a way to vent. It is not a religious routine. It is not asking God for favors. Favor, but not favors. There is a difference between the favor of the Lord and God, please. Have you ever asked a friend for favor? I need to move. Favor is you help me because I helped you, right? I'm not talking about asking the Lord, I'll go to church more if you will. That's a favor. The favor of the Lord has nothing to do with me receiving it, right? Like, I will and you will, right? We're in a favored situation. No, I'm asking God for favor. What? Because fear is a powerful force. I'm simply making the point there's a difference between what we call favor of the Lord in our prayer lives, when really we're just trying to have a negotiation. You know how bad I need this. Now, I know I haven't done this, but I promise I will. That's not the favor of the Lord. That's not even real prayer. Prayer is not about how long you pray. It's not about how beautiful your words sound. God is not moved by eloquence. We are. And I think there are places for eloquent prayer. Funerals are a place for eloquent prayer. You don't make up your prayer in the middle of a funeral, right? If you are asked to pray right in front of some congregation, you ought to have some kind of idea, particularly in a formal setting. There are places for prayers that are eloquent, but that doesn't move God's hand. That's just for us to feel more religious. or we need some kind of emotional connection to God. You know, there are. When my father died, I needed his help with my emotions. I had to preach. I had to preach his two funerals. I needed his help with my soul, right? You have to ask that. There are those moments. I'm by no means trying to minimize the emotion, the soul, the connection to God. I'm simply acknowledging the fact that I cannot call my prayer life by my emotions. I have got to grow past my feelings of my situations. Here's what happens. If you're always driven by emotion when you pray, when everything's good, you won't pray. When you're on a high, you don't need to pray. When you're happy, why pray, right? Your prayer life is connected to your downturn of feelings. So I can't allow myself to just be moved by feelings and how beautifully I can say it. Here's what God does. God moves and responds to faith. Prayer is an act of faith. It is a connection to God on a belief level. Every time you pray, you should expect results. Prayer should never be empty words. I want to share some simple secrets about prayer. Now that we've kind of addressed some obvious sacred cows, what are the real ways to pray? What are the simple secrets to prayer? Number one, we should always pray with confidence. Praying in faith means confidence that God is willing to use his power to answer you. Again, it's not a negotiation. It's confidence in who God is. It's confident in God's word. It's confident in what he has promised. It's confident in my relationship and fellowship with him. I am confident in our covenant ties. We have a covenant father. What he has promised us, he will do. He is a God of yes and amen. And I have to have confidence. I said it earlier. Jesus said in Matthew 6, don't babble when you pray. Don't be like them. Your Father knows exactly what you need even before you ask him. See, I already know he knows, so I'm asking boldly. I'm coming into his throne room boldly. Why? Because I know he already knows. Half our prayer life is removed right there. Because half the time we have to tell him the story. We need to educate him. We need to instruct him of our plight. He needs to understand who I'm married to. He needs to understand what my children are like. He needs to know how bad it is at work. He already knows. He knows before you even ask him. So it's really not about you venting to get in faith. It's coming that way in the beginning. It's having more confidence in what I'm doing when I pray. We don't pray to change his mind. See, prayer is not informing God. It's not convincing God. It is receiving from God. We pray to receive what Christ already purchased for us. That's why I can be so confident. Because I already know the answer. Because it's in his word. By his stripes I was healed. When I pray for healing, I'm not asking him to heal me. It's already mine. Father, I receive my healing. My confidence is in your word. And your word says that by his stripes I was. That you nailed sin on the cross. I am forgiven of my sins. I come to you boldly declaring that I am forgiven and I confess my sin. And you are faithful and just. You said to cleanse me. And so I receive your cleansing power.
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9: Welcome to the Concepts of Faith broadcast. My daughter Annette is with me today, and we're going to be talking about how to put your angels to work for you. Anybody interested in that? I think you will be, because it's exciting when you get into the Word of God and find out what God's Word says about it. First of all, Annette, I want to read Hebrews, the first chapter, verse 14. Now, the subject here is angels. Let's back up a verse. But to which of the angels said he at any time, sit on my right hand till I make thine enemies thy footstool? Well, he didn't say that to angels. He said that to Jesus. He's comparing the ministry of Jesus to the ministry of angels in the first chapter of Hebrews. Then he makes this statement in verse 14. Are they not all ministering spirits? The angels are all ministering spirits sent forth to minister for them who shall be heirs of salvation. Well, that's us. We're heirs of salvation. They're to minister for us. Much the same, of course, quite a bit of different, but say you go to a restaurant, you order two eggs over medium and hash browns and sausage. The waitress sees to it that that's what comes to your table. She didn't cook it, but she sees to it that that's what happens. Now, listen to this. I'm going to read verse 14 again, then we're going to go into the next chapter, because sometimes the chapter divisions foul us up. Are they not all, the angels are all ministering spirits sent forth to minister for them who are heirs of salvation? Therefore, we ought to give the more earnest heed to the things which we've heard, lest at any time we let them slip. What have we just heard? That the ministry of Jesus is greater than angels, and that angels are ministering spirits sent forth to minister for those who are heirs of salvation. For if the word spoken by angels was steadfast, every transgression and disobedience received a just recompense of reward, how shall we escape if we neglect so great a salvation, which first began to be spoken of the Lord and was confirmed to them that heard him? Now, he didn't change the subject here, did he? He's still talking about angels.
10: Right.
9: Now, if you're not careful, you'll just blink right back over into the way you've always heard it. How shall we escape if we neglect so great a salvation? Deliverance that comes by the ministry of angels is the subject matter here. Now, certainly, salvation, being born again, is a wonderful blessing from God, and it is deliverance from sin. But this is an all-inclusive word, and he's talking about deliverance that comes by the ministry of angels in the context of this. And if you let that slip from you, then you don't really believe for what God has made available to us. You remember this. I think we were flying somewhere, and the Lord told me to start teaching on angels. I said, Lord, I don't know nothing about angels. He said, neither does anybody else. The reason I want you to teach on it. So I said, well, you'll have to show me some things. And he said, I can do that. But if you don't believe in the ministry of angels, then you're probably not going to have assistance of them. I mean, I don't know of any scripture in the Bible that happens to you just because it's in the Bible.
10: No, I don't believe so. And I remember that trip. We were flying to Colorado Springs, Colorado, when the Lord spoke to you to start speaking on the ministry of angels.
9: Yeah, I think you was flying an airplane, wasn't you?
10: I remember it was at Cessna 310 that I landed three times on the runway in the same spot, because I wasn't quite adept at landing that airplane. Maybe the angels were helping on that issue, too, but I think that was a tremendous release of power in the earth when you began to teach on the ministry of angels. And of course, I picked it up too, because their ministry here on earth needs to be released.
9: Yeah.
10: It needs to be released. And the way it is released is by us speaking in accordance with God's Word and believing in that ministry and being aware that they are there to help us in many different situations. And particularly during this time where we're seeing a lot of turmoil, we need the ministry of angels and their protection. And they're available to us. And yet a lot of times we're letting them just sit around, fold their hands, and lean up against the wall and wonder, when are these Christians ever going to put us to work?
9: That's right. You know, they realize that Jesus said you can have what you say if you believe and doubt not in your heart. I know it sounds like a broken record sometimes, but, you know, I'm going to say it to people who get it. I won't hear it again myself. They realize what Jesus said because Psalms 103, verse 19 and 20, it tells us that the angels hearken to the voice of God's Word. Now, this is my Bible and New Testament, and the red, that's what Jesus said, and he said, I speak all that which you hear my Father say. But now, you can hold it up to this lapel microphone. It has no voice.
10: Didn't hear a thing.
9: But if I give it voice, and I say, blessed be God, I believe, because I've given, it's given unto me good measure, pressed down, shaken together, running over, men given to my bosom, there's abundance, no lack. My God has met my need according to his riches in glory. The Lord is my shepherd, and I do not want. I have given voice to God's word, and the angels hearken to the voice of God's word. They have something to act
10: you
9: on.
10: You have given them something to act on because they are here to also assist in having God's will done for you here on earth, to assist that to come to pass. Well, what is God's will here on earth? It's for us to be blessed. It is for us to be healthy. It is for us to be prosperous and successful. And yet, they're sitting around. They're not going to help you be unsuccessful.
9: That's right.
10: So if you're speaking the negative words, the words of the world and fear, they're just going to stand there. They have nothing to act on. They are activated by the words of faith, which is the Word of God.
9: That's it. And there's an avenue of protection here that angels, you know, we see it in the Old Testament. We see it in the New Testament. They put Peter in jail, and, you know, the angels let him out. I mean, had to kick him in the side. I mean, they're going to pull his head in the morning. And he's asleep, sound asleep. And he didn't have a Tylenol PM. I mean, he just had the peace of God.
10: That's right.
9: How many of us could go to sleep if they're going to cut your head off in the morning? Mm-hmm. He was trusting God. And an angel came down there and kicked him in the side, woke him up. He thought he was dreaming. Got out in the street, found out it was true. He was out. And he goes down to John Mark's house, and they had a prayer meeting down there. And they're praying that Peter get out of jail. And he knocks on the door, and Rhoda, the little servant girl, she was the only one who had any faith at all. She come to the door, and she looked and said, it's Peter. He's at the door. They said, it must be his spirit. It couldn't be. And they just kept praying that they'd let Peter out of jail. And somebody suggested, well, let's open the door and see. So they opened the door, and it was Peter. But the angels delivered him. We see it all through the Old Testament and the New Testament. When did we think it went away? What made us think it went away? Why did we think it's not for us today?
10: I guess Christians thought there was an expiration date.
9: I guess so.
10: You know, this offer is only good until, you know, 1992 or 1892.
9: When I was teaching on this in the Atlanta area one Sunday, the pastor was sitting on the front seat, and I was talking about, and I used an illustration, hypothetical situations. I said, now, you go to talking negative, doubt, fear, and unbelief, you're going to set the opposite force in motion. The devil will operate on your words, and if you speak faith and in accordance with the Word of God, God will operate. The angels have a job. I said, a lot of people tell their kids, you play in the street, you get run over by a car. And I noticed him fidgeting on the front seat when I was speaking. And I said this. I said, now, the angels don't know why you want the kid to be run over by a car, but they know you can have what you say if you believe and doubt not in your heart. You say that long enough to believe it, you set a law in motion. And it's going to influence what that child does because you have told that child that. And I had said the angels sit there on the couch and say, yeah, he's in the street. I don't know why they want him run over, but let it happen. You know, they're spiritual beings. They don't know why you want some of this stuff to happen. But anyway, after the service, a man said, oh, Brother Capps, he said, I told my son the exact same thing. We told him, he's 5 years old. We saw a dead dog on the side of the road. We'd stop and show it to him. Says, that's what happened. He'd play in the street. And he said he played in the street one day and got hit by a car, but thank God he didn't get killed. He said, now I see what I was doing. I told him, I said, now here's a way to explain to the child. You will not get run over if you play in the street. I'm saying the angels have charge over you, but you may think you've got run over when I get through with you if I catch you playing in the street. But anyway, he said he realized that he could have had angelic protection over that child by speaking the promise over him instead of telling him he's going to get run over.
10: Yeah, a good example of focusing on what you don't want, because what they didn't want is for the child to be run over or the child to be in the street. Yeah. But no doubt, in his mind, he stopped along the road, pointed out the dead animal, said you will get hit if you get in the road. And so what was the focus on? The focus was constantly on death and on the negative things happening. It would have been just as easy to say the angels are protecting you, but make wise decisions, because it is important. As I heard Brother Hagin say one time, he said, well, you know, somebody was in a car wreck, and the pastor said, well, God just took him, you know. He said, it's amazing how many more people get taken when they're going 100 miles an hour than when they're going 50. So there is some wisdom there. But in spite of that, the angels are always available to protect and deliver us if we just recognize that.
9: I had a fellow write me a letter one time, and he said, Brother Cass, I've been listening to your teaching on angelic protection, and you can have what you say. And he said, I'd always said, if I get run over, I'll be hit from behind, because I'm going to be driving fast enough to be ahead of everything. And he said, I got hit from behind by a gasoline truck or something, and it burned him, had a terrible wreck. And he said, I realize now, I'd set the thing up for the devil and lived out the reality of what he was saying.
10: Well, I think we don't recognize sometimes that words that we speak as sort of a joke, I think you call them idle words, and that we're just joking and saying things. If you believe what you say, then you better really be careful about jokes, just saying things that are idle. I remember 3 or 4 Christmases ago, I was driving a pickup truck, and we were making jokes at lunch about the big truck. And I said, oh yeah, I just have to be careful. I feel a bump and turn around and look, and I run over a sports car. Well, that was a dumb thing to say. And you know, it's just all in the matter of joking. Well, after we had had our lunch and opened our gifts, we were leaving, and I backed out of the driveway in that truck. And I ran over one of the kids' sports cars with that truck. Now that came to pass in less than an hour. Right. Okay. Well, today we have the book on angels. It's offer number 2511. It's $7 plus $3 for shipping and handling. This has a little over 200 pages in it, and it's written by myself and my father, and I think you'll find it a very interesting book.
9: It's important to get this information, because we've had so many people write and say, you know, after I found out about the ministry of angels, it was easier for me to believe for it. You know, you can't believe if you don't have knowledge of it. So it's important to know that there is a ministry of angels. And so many of them will write back and say, here's what happened to me in a certain situation. And they're just so thrilled that they found out that the ministry of angels didn't go away with the Old Testament or with the church in the New Testament. I mean, we're still the church, and this is still God's Word. So it's still available today. And when people go through the Scriptures, it kind of paints an image of the fact that they have angelic help when they need it.
10: Also, I have a DVD that was recorded while we were teaching on the ministry of angels at a church. I was speaking on how to put your angels to work for you. And that is a single DVD. It's offer number 2704, and it's $12 plus $4 for the postage and handling. 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So those are our offers for the day.
9: All right.
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the summer it's too hot, and in the winter it's too cold. In the springtime, when the weather's just right, you find someplace else to go. Well, it's up to the mountains or down to the beach or to visit some old friend, or just to stay home and kind of relax and hope some of the kin folks will start dropping in. Well, the church benches are too hard, and that choir sings way too loud. Boy, you know how nervous you get when you're sitting in a great big crowd. The doctor told you, now you better watch them crowd, they'll set you back. But you go to that old ball game because you say it helps you to relax. Well, a headache Sunday morning and a backache Sunday night, but by work time Monday morning, you're feeling quite all right.

0: dare too bold. His voice is much too quiet like. Sometimes he gets too loud. He needs to have more dignity, or else he's way too proud. Well, the sermons, they're too long, and maybe they're too short. He ought to preach the word with dignity instead of stomp and snort. Well, that preacher we've got must be the world's most stuck-up man. While one of the ladies told me the other day,
1: well, he didn't even shake my hand.

Have you ever spent the late afternoon watching the purple shadows deepen in the Arizona desert? Or seen a herd of elk plow their way through waist-deep snow on a cold Colorado dawn? Did you ever see the sun go down in Hawaii or see the stormy waves break over the rock-bound coast of Maine? Or have you ever seen an eagle fly up out of the mists of Alaska or a big October moon hanging full over the still Dakota Badlands? Have you ever tasted the gumbo in New Orleans, barbecue in Carolina, or the chicken wings in Buffalo? Have you ever had Brunswick stew in Macon or cornbread in Birmingham or brisket slow-cooked over hill country mesquite wood? Did you ever drink the water from a gurgling branch in Utah or stand on the mountain above El Paso del Norte and see the lights twinkling clear over into Mexico? Did you ever jingle horses in the pre-dawn stillness of a perfect Texas day and watch their shod hooves kicking up sparks on the volcanic rock? Or tended a trot line on a foggy Carolina morning or heard the distant song of a lovesick whippoorwill in a pristine Tennessee late night? Have you seen the faces on Mount Rushmore or stood at the Vietnam Monument? Have you ever crossed the mighty Mississippi or been to the daddy of them all in Cheyenne, Wyoming? Or seen the mighty Vols run out on the football field on the chilly autumn afternoon? Did you ever see the Chicago skyline from Lakeshore Drive at night? Or the New England foliage in the fall? Or the summer beauty of the Shenandoah Valley? Or Indiana covered with new snow? Did you ever see a herd of wild horses running free across the empty spaces in Nevada? Or caught a walleye pike out of a cold Wisconsin stream, or marveled at the tall ships docked in the harbor at Baltimore? Did you ever see the early morning dew sparkling on the bluegrass, or the wind stir the wheat fields on a hot Kansas afternoon, or driven the lonely stretches of old Route 66? Have you ever heard the church bells peal their call to worship on an early Sunday in some small town in the deep south? Or passed through the redwood forest as the sun was going down? Have you ever been to Boise or Baxley or Beaufort or Billings? Have you ever passed through Sanford or Suffolk or San Angelo? Have you ever seen the falls at Niagara, the Ice Palace in St. Paul, or the Gateway to the West? This then is America, the land God blesses with everything. And no Eiffel Tower, no Taj Mahal, no Alps, no Andes, no native hut, nor royal palace can rival her awesome beauty, her diverse population, her monolithic majesty. America the free, America the mighty, America the beautiful. I pledge allegiance to the flag of the United States of America and to the republic for which it stands, one nation, under God, indivisible, with liberty and justice for all.

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0: I'm Paul Leeming. A great place to glean some profound insights into life is from children's stories. On a Winnie the Pooh record, there's a scene that is a great illustration of our desire to hear words that are friendly and warm. Pooh Bear is about to go on a walk in the 100-acre wood. About 11:30 in the morning, good time to go call him just before lunch. I think I'll go see Tigger. No, he dismisses that. He says, then Owl. No, Owl uses big words, hard to understand words. At last he brightens up. I know, I'll go see Rabbit. I like Rabbit. Rabbit uses encouraging words like, how's about lunch? And help yourself, Pooh. Yes, he said, I think I'll go see Rabbit. Have you noticed that you're attracted to certain people? And why is that? Certain people have a welcome mat out all the time. You're never a bother.
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Philippians 4:13, that we can do all things through Christ who strengthens us. And in Isaiah 54:17, no weapon formed against us shall prosper, and every tongue that shall rise against us in judgment, we shall show to be in the wrong. It may hurt sometimes.

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0: 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KNYD, Broken Arrow, Tulsa, Oklahoma. KMSI, Moore, Oklahoma City. WYCS, Yorktown, Hampton, Virginia. KOZO, Branson, Springfield, Missouri. And WOFN, Beach City, Canton, Ohio.
1: The Lord spoke to me and told me some things. He said, you'll begin to write with a new anointing. And through the music and through the singing as you minister forth, my anointing will flow out from you. Those who believe that and receive that anointing will be healed in their body. Financial need will be met. Harmony will come to the home. The yoke of bondage will be broken because it's the anointing that breaks the yoke. I'm David Engels, and this is the Hour of Anointing.

0: Well, if you're saved, then you are the seed of Abraham, and you are an heir of God, a joint heir with Jesus. If you are saved, if you have received Jesus as the Lord of your life, you are an heir, H-E-I-R, an heir. And one time a teenager wrote to me and said, I looked up heir in the dictionary, and it said someone who is entitled to property or great wealth. That's an heir. Someone who is entitled to property, you know, an inheritance or great wealth, an heir. And if you be Christ, or if you belong to Christ, if you're saved, if you're a Christian, I'm looking for the term that kind of jolts you a little bit, then are you Abraham's seed and heirs according to the promise of God. His promises spell out yea and amen. That means yes and yes siree to those who believe. You know, you can be a Christian and you can go through life on meager fare. In other words, you can not eat well. You can be thumbing a ride all the time. You can owe bills that you can't pay. It's possible to be saved and live that way. Yet on the other hand, it's possible to be saved and to pay all your bills, pay them off, live in divine health because of the purchase of Jesus. By his stripes, ye were healed, we were healed. He has purchased all of these things through his death, burial, and resurrection. God has purchased these things with the very precious blood of Jesus Christ. And Galatians 3:29 says, if ye be Christ, that just simply means if you're saved, then are you Abraham's seed and heirs according to the promise. Well, if that's so, then what's my big problem here? Well, let's read on into chapter 4. That's the last verse of chapter 3 that says, if ye be Christ, then are ye Abraham's seed and heirs according to the promise. Now let's go to chapter 4, verse 1. Answer is on its way. The answer. Now I say that the heir, first of all, I want you to say, I'm an heir. I'm an heir. I'm an heir of God. Say that. I'm an heir of God. I'm an heir. Let me say this to you. You probably need to say that about 100 times today and about 99 times tomorrow and about 98 times the next day and 97 the next and 96 the next and then when you've gone that long, then by then probably you can kind of make your own pace. But that's just the instruction for the next few days here. I'm an heir. I'm an heir. See, your head needs to hear what your heart has to say. Galatians 4, now we've come out of Galatians 3:29, right on around to Galatians 4, verse 1 now. Now I say, now this is Paul by the Holy Ghost, so it's really God through Paul. Now I say that the heir, as long as he is a child, differeth nothing from a servant, though he be Lord of all. Now, servant in this particular place here means, in the natural world, a person that's a servant as such. There are certain privileges for a servant, but there are a lot of restrictions to a servant. And ordinarily, just in the natural way of thinking, at least in the writing of this, a servant would have been one who would not have made their own choices. They would have been told what to do, how to do, and trained to do, so forth and so on. And they would serve a family, or they would serve a master. And so that was the state of being of a servant. So Paul is writing with that in mind now, but he's talking about an heir and a servant. Now I say that the heir, as long as he is a child, he differeth nothing from a servant, though he be Lord of all, but is under tutors and governors until the time appointed of the Father. So we're going to liken this as to a person who has received Jesus as the Lord of your life, because you've been saying, because of what the Bible said about you, if you be Christ, then are you Abraham's seed and heirs according to the promise. So you've been saying, I'm an heir. I'm an heir. I'm an heir. And so what you're doing, you're planting seed that God can work with and bring that realization down into your heart and renew your mind with that truth that you are an heir of God and a joint heir with Jesus. Now, I say that the heir, as long as he is a child, differeth nothing, or in other words, he doesn't enjoy the privileges of an heir as long as he is a child. In other words, he's got a great inheritance, but he's a child. So not only the responsibilities are not handed over to a child, but then the privileges aren't handed over either, because this is a child here. And Paul writes that this child, his privileges that he walks in every day are not any different from a servant. Though, all the while, he is Lord of all, but he's under tutors and governors until the time appointed of the Father. And this is a picture of a new babe in Christ, a believer. And maybe you're still a babe in Christ, and you were saved, 49 years ago. But you're still a babe. Now, what causes a babe to be a babe? Not drinking milk and not eating food after a while. So the Bible tells us, as newborn babes in Christ, desire the milk of the Word, the sincere milk of the Word. And that's the thing I'd say if I'm going to say I'm an heir 99 times a day, then I'm going to say about the same amount, or 100 times a day, 99 more, I'm going to say, I love the Word. I desire the sincere milk of the Word. I desire the Word. I desire revelation truth. I desire the Bible. I desire Scripture. I desire Scripture songs. I desire Scripture conversations. That's the place to start. We can't develop all this here in a very few minutes on a radio visit. But you can grow from being a child by desiring the sincere milk of the Word, getting into the Bible, and beginning to say over you and to you, to your head, renew your mind through what God is saying about you, and speak the promises of God over yourself. But then, see, you won't just be, you're an heir already, but see, your status in life and what you're going to enjoy through life is going to change, because you're going to build an attitude of being a growing child and on into sonship. And then you're going to get to enjoy all the great blessings of God, because that's what will happen to you as you meditate the Word. You'll know the truth. It'll set you free. And God wants you to enjoy life. He came that we might have life. Jesus said this, I came that you might have life and it more abundantly.
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2: The angels are always available to protect and deliver us if we just recognize that.
3: I had a fellow write me a letter one time, and he said, "Brother Capps, I've been listening to your teaching on angelic protection, and you can have what you say." And he said, "I'd always said, if I get run over, I'll be hit from behind because I'm going to be driving fast enough to be ahead of everything." And he said, "I got hit from behind by a gasoline truck or something, and it burned him, had a terrible wreck." And he said, "I realize now, I'd set the thing up for the devil and lived out the reality of what he was saying."
2: Well, I think we don't recognize sometimes that words that we speak as sort of a joke, I think you call them idle words, and that we're just joking and saying things. If you believe what you say, then you better really be careful about jokes. Just saying things that are idle. I remember 3 or 4 Christmases ago, I was driving a pickup truck, and we were making jokes at lunch about the big truck. And I said, "Oh yeah, I just have to be careful. I feel a bump and turn around and look, and I run over a sports car." Well, that was a dumb thing to say. And you know, it's just all in the matter of joking. Well, after we had had our lunch and opened our gifts, we were leaving, and I backed out of the driveway in that truck. And I ran over one of the kids' sports cars with that truck. Now, that came to pass in less than an hour. And I'm telling you, I quickly repented and thanked God that I didn't do any more damage than I did. But you know, if I hadn't have said those idle words, I probably would have paid attention to the angel saying, "Look, stop and look. Look behind you." Mm-hmm. But we just throw these things out, and then we create that around us.
3: Yeah. People think that, "Oh, I was just joking, jesting, or it's just a figure of speech." Well, you remember some of our friends one time, they came by and the kids were playing out in front of the house on a swing or something. And one of them said, "Now, you watch and see, one of your kids is going to get hurt." And it wasn't 5 minutes till one come in with his head laid open. The angels was probably there, but there was no assignment.
2: Right.
3: They said, "Well, we don't know why they won't hurt, but whatever they say, Scripture says they can have what they say." So yeah, they back on and let it happen, you know.
2: Well, that's the reason that, of course, you've taught on what you say and confessing the Word for years. And I began to every morning say, "Father, I thank you in the name of Jesus. You've given your angels charge over me. They bear me up in their hands, lest I dash my foot against a stone. No weapon formed against me shall prosper. I dwell in the secret place of the Most High God. I abide under the shadow of the Almighty, whose power no foe can withstand." And I'd quote the entire 91st Psalm. 1,000 may fall at my side, 10,000 at my right hand, but it shall not come near me. Only with my eyes shall I see and behold the reward of the wicked." And I mean, I confess that constantly. And several years ago, I was in Colorado, and we were getting ready to go to town, and I just felt impressed to pray. I didn't know exactly why. So I went off in the field and started praying in the Spirit. And of course, I've always confessed the Word, you know, since I had knowledge of it, about no weapon formed against me shall prosper. Anyway, the three of us got into the car, three of us girls, we got in the front seat of the car, and this was before the seatbelt laws. So we were sitting there with no seatbelts on in this car. It was dark. We were headed into town, coming up over hills in the country, no lights. And we came over the top of the hill, 55 or 60 miles an hour, and there was a feedlot. And the steers had escaped the feedlot and were standing in the middle of the road. Well, they were black. It was dark. We couldn't see them. And our car plowed into those steers there. I don't know that we even hit the brakes. And I'm telling you, it was the strangest feeling I've ever had, because you expect, you know, to suddenly go to a stop from 55 or 60 miles an hour, that's going to throw you into the windshield. The sensation I had is I just slowly slid forward in my seat, maybe 2 inches, in slow motion. I felt like there were pillows all around me. And then we came to a stop, and the car was totaled, and none of us, we weren't hurt, And I knew that the angels had protected us. Well, I was concerned that there was another vehicle could come over the top of the hill and plow into the car and all the mess there. So I went up the hill and my friends went down the hill to try to stop traffic. About that time, I heard the sound of an 18-wheeler coming from my direction. I thought, oh, Lord, this guy is moving. I could hear him rumbling, you know, just vroom, vroom, vroom. And I said, oh, Lord, please help me get this guy to stop before he plows into this. And so I turned quickly and looked down the hill. And I could see that a car had stopped maybe a half mile, quarter mile down the road. And so I could see just the outline of the wrecked car. And I saw someone lean over the front where the hood was smashed up to the windshield. I saw someone lean over and do something, and all of a sudden the taillights of the car came on. The inside lights of the car came on. We weren't able to get these lights on at all. And I thank God. I wonder how they got somebody to do that, you know. About that time, the 18-wheeler came over the top of the hill, hit his brakes, went off the side of the road, avoided the wreck. So I thought, well, thank you, Jesus. That was close. A few minutes later, my friends came up, and I said, how did y'all know to do that to fix the car? And they gave me this blank look, like a cow at a new gate, like, what are you talking about? I said, well, I saw somebody bend over and reconnect those wires or whatever, because I could see their shadow, the outline. And they looked at me and they said, we thought you did that. There was no one else around. And I know that that was an angel that did that. So they were available. And I had confessed the word. I had declared their protection and they were there for us.
3: They absolutely have an assignment when you keep the word of God in your mouth. Now, you remember in Dallas, Texas, several years ago when y'all had the dress shop. You was out to a paramart. And I was coming down the freeway, praying in the spirit. I'd been confessing the word, you know, and I turned off this exit right there at the paramart. Well, I was going to shoot right across that lateral road that I was going to cross, just going to go right straight across and go into the paramart. Well, I started to do that, and somebody come up there to turn out and pulled and blocked the inlet where I couldn't go into paramart. Well, there wasn't anything I could do but stop. And I stopped real quick, and there was a guy behind me, two guys. And they had a brand new car, and the guy that didn't own it was driving it. He was letting him drive his new car, and they was doing about 60 miles an hour. And they hit me in the back of that car doing 60 miles an hour, and me sitting still. The gas tank ruptured, gas went everywhere, and it felt like pillows all around me. And I think I had my seatbelt on, but just kind of floated around a little bit, and it's slow motion, and it's over. And I get out and look around, it's gas running everywhere, no fire, amazing. And none of the other guys were hurt.
2: And there's Mom and I were standing there in the parking lot and saw it happen. And we were throwing our packages in the air going, Jesus, Jesus, and running. Because it was bad, it looked very bad.
3: But now, this is the deliverance that is being referred to here in the second chapter of Hebrews. Therefore, we ought to give the more earnest heed to these things, lest at any time we should let them slip. How shall we escape if we neglect so great a salvation? And the subject matter there is angels, deliverance by the ministry of angels. But if you don't believe in the ministry of angels, you probably won't have any, very little, if any, unless somebody else prays it on you. But it's amazing what is available to us today, no less than it was to Elisha, to Peter and the ones of the New Testament, the

0: Sometimes I have seen what I believe were glimpses of angels where it was just like a wisp. It was kind of like the airplane propeller turning so fast. You can sort of see an outline. And they are in that realm, and we most definitely need help in this physical realm from the spiritual realm. And the realm where they operate is activated by faith and by your words.
1: I want to read the Old Testament here in Exodus, 23rd chapter, 20th verse. God said, "Behold, I send an angel before thee," he was talking to Israel, "to keep thee in the way and bring thee to the place that I prepared." In other words, the promised land. So he sent an angel, and it was the angel of the Lord, evidently, and says, "Beware of him, obey his voice, provoke him not, for he will not pardon your transgressions." In other words, you transgress the law and you say something that is detrimental or something negative, they won't pardon that. They'll back off and let it happen. But he said, "Beware of him, obey his voice, provoke him not, for he will not pardon your transgression, for my name is in him. But if thou will indeed obey his voice..." Now, if an angel reveals something to you, he'll reveal something about the word or something to keep you out of trouble, not how to get you in trouble. He says, "Obey his voice, if thou indeed obey his voice, do all that I speak, I will be an enemy to thine enemy and an adversary to thine adversaries. For my angel shall go before thee and bring thee into the Amorites, the Persians, the Canaanites, the Hivites, the Jebusites, the Demonites, the Devilites." And he just put it all in there. In other words, they will give you sure victory. But he said, they won't forgive you. They won't let you off.
0: And don't provoke them.
1: Don't provoke them. Now, Balaam provoked an angel and almost lost his head over the deal.
0: Yeah.
1: That angel swinging that sword, I mean, if he hadn't ducked, he'd have got him for sure. But if it hadn't been for that donkey had more spiritual perception than Balaam did. But anyway, the angels have a job to do, but we're the ones that keep the word in our mouth to give them an assignment. They hearken to the voice of God's word.
0: Right. Okay. Well, today we have the book on angels. It's offer number 2511, and it's $7 plus $3 for shipping and handling. And this has a little over 200 pages in it. It's written by myself and my father. I think you'll find it a very interesting book.
1: It's important to get this information because we've had so many people write and say, "You know, after I found out about the ministry of angels, it was easier for me to believe for it." You know, you can't believe if you don't have knowledge of it. So it's important to know that there is a ministry of angels. And so many of them will write back and say, "Here's what happened to me in a certain situation." And they're just so thrilled that they found out that the ministry of angels didn't go away with the Old Testament or with the church in the New Testament. I mean, we're still the church, and this is still God's Word. So it's still available today. And when people go through the Scriptures, it kind of paints an image of the fact that they have angelic help when they need it.
0: Also, I have a DVD that was recorded while we were teaching on the ministry of angels at a church. I was speaking on how to put your angels to work for you. And that is a single DVD. It's offer number 2704, and it's $12 plus $4 for the postage and handling. 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
2: Call it so because the Word calls it so. So, his faith, Abraham's faith, was based and built on what God said, God's Word. And then God's promise. Notice that it mentions the word promise here. He staggered not at the promise of God. Notice that he said that he was fully persuaded that what he, God, had promised, he was able also to perform. I've said it for a good many years. I'm going to keep on saying it. Find scriptures that promise you the things that you're praying for.
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2: Notice that that's the kind of faith that Abraham had. I want you to notice what it said about Abraham's faith here in this fourth chapter of Romans. In that 18th verse, it says that he believed according to that which was spoken, so shall thy seed be. In other words, he believed according to what the Word of God said. Amen. And then I want you to notice that it said, he staggered not at the promise of God. I want you to notice that he was fully persuaded that what he had promised. Then his faith was not based on what he saw. His faith was not based on what he felt. His faith was not based upon what his physical senses told him. Because you know as well as I do that his physical senses told him, old man, you're not going to become papa. You're 100 years old. Your wife's 90 years old. She's beyond the age of childbearing. That's what his physical senses told him. You know that as well as I do. But God had said something different. God had given him a promise. God had given him his word. God said to him, you can read it as I said in that 17th chapter of Genesis. God said to him when he appeared to him and said, I am the Almighty God. Hallelujah. Well, now you see, that's the English translation. God revealed himself, you know, in the Old Covenant, the Old Testament, by different names. And here, actually, in the Hebrew, he said to him, I am El Shaddai. Hallelujah. See, El Shaddai. They translate, I'm the Almighty God. Now, El Shaddai actually means, and very often, you see where it just says God. Well, in the Hebrew, it's El, E-L. And so he said, I am El Shaddai, the God who is more than enough. Hallelujah. The all-sufficient one. So the translators translated that he said, I am Almighty God. Well, thank God if he is Almighty and he is, then he is more than enough. Then he is the all-sufficient one. And so he said, thy name shall no longer be called Abram. His name was Abram up till now. Abram means the father of nations. But thy name shall be called Abraham, the father of many nations. Man, he's already named the father of nations, and he and Sarah don't have any sons. There's no nations in sight. And now then God appears to him and said, I'm El Shaddai, and I'm changing your name to Abram, to the father of many nations. For the father of many nations, now get this, have I made thee. Now notice he didn't say, I'm going to make you. I have made you. See, faith is always in the present tense. Now faith is, the text said that in Hebrews 11, 1, now faith is present tense. Now faith, present tense. You see, the text said here in Romans 4:17, as it is written, I have made thee the father of many nations. Not I'm going to. I have. And notice the last statement of that verse, talking about God, calleth those things which be not as though they were. God calleth those things which be not as though they were. Now he's, of course, a faith God. And so he's acting in faith. And he calleth those things which be not as though they were. Now here is one particular area where you receive more persecution than any other area from those who are not knowledgeable of the word. And then, of course, there are always those that go to extreme and excess beyond the word of God. Well, that doesn't do any good, you see. But if the word of God says it so, call it so, praise God. Amen. See, I said if the word says it so. Amen. Call it so because the word calls it so. So, his faith, Abraham's faith, was based and built on what God said, God's word. And then God's promise. Notice that it mentions the word promise here. He staggered not at the promise of God. Notice that he said that he was fully persuaded that what he, God, had promised, he was able also to perform. I've said it for a good many years, and I'm going to keep on saying it. Find scriptures that promise you the things that you're praying for. Find scriptures that promise you the things that you're believing for. Now, that's where folks get into trouble. Is they get out beyond the word of God, they're going to believe for all kind of things. In crusades, I don't take calls. I usually, most of the time speak twice a day. Sometimes we have three different speakers and I'll just speak one time a day. But I just, unless a case of emergency or somebody I know, because people will just call you and want to talk to you all the time. And 9 times out of 10, they don't want a thing in the world. Now I'll give you an example. My wife and I talked in the morning, and in the afternoon we were lying down resting, then going to get up, get ready for the night service, and the phone rang. She answered it, which she always does, and she just said, well, brother, she didn't say Brother Hagin's not here. She didn't lie about it, said he's not available. And I just told her, I'm not available. So if I'm not available, I'm not available. And so this lady just persisted. She had to talk. Oh, I need to talk to him. Well, my wife, and just kept on talking. I could hear the sound of her voice. I couldn't distinguish words, but I could hear it. Telephone, my wife had the phone to her ear. And finally my wife said, well, maybe I could help you. If it's a prayer request, why, give it to me. I'll turn it over to him. He'll pray about it. Maybe I could help you. Well, said, I just wanted to ask him if the service started at 7:30 tonight. She can ask my wife. All she want to do is just talk to me. Bless her darling heart and stupid head. Amen. Amen. Well, that's foolish. Most of the time, those calls are foolish. But I remember one time, there was a call came through, and I don't know how he found out where we were. And so he wanted to talk to me. Well, again, my wife said, Brother Hagin is not available. Oh, I need to talk to him. Well, maybe I can help you. Well, he said, I read one of Brother Hagin's books about faith. And I decided that I'd just have faith for a new van. And so I just placed my order for a new van. And I decided, well, Ben, as I'm believing anyway, I'll just put everything on it. So he got everything that you could put on a van. And so he said, they've notified me that it's come in and I don't have a dime. What am I going to do? Now, it would be funny if it wasn't so pathetic. My wife said, how long have you been saved? Said, about 4 months. How many Brother Hagin's books have you read? One. How many tapes you listened to? None. But he already knows all about faith. Oh, dear Lord. Yeah, he said, all you got to do is just say it. Well, like I said, that would be funny if it wasn't so pathetic. He's not going to believe God. Just a young man believed God for a van, for everything on it. After all, what's he basing his faith on? What promise? Abraham had the word of God for it. Now, you write this down. Before you get off on some kind of a faith tangent, write down, do I have the word of God for it? Is my faith based on the Word of God? If it's not, it's not scriptural faith. You see, his faith was not scriptural faith. It was not based on the Word of God. I don't know whether it's the will of God for him to have a van or not. Probably it wasn't. You see, there's some things in life you'll have to ascertain in your own private prayer life what's the will of God. Amen? I said amen. Amen. Faith begins where the will of God's known. Faith is built and based on the Word of God. Your faith will never be any greater than your knowledge of the Word. Amen. And so, have God's word for it.
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3: 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I can't believe that it will be here just pretty soon.
4: No, I can't either.
3: Yes, exciting things are happening at Rhema. We have students that are so excited about God.
4: Yes.
3: Talking about, you know, training to fulfill the destiny that God has for them.
4: Yes.
3: Yeah, and so...
4: And not all of them will go behind the pulpit.
3: No.
4: But they will go into other areas. In fact, we've had Rhema graduates that have been in the state senate and the state legislature. And
3: doctors, lawyers.
4: Doctors, lawyers, mechanics, IT people.
3: That's right.
4: God wants people in every walk of life. Let me say it this way. I had to think about it a minute.
3: Yes.
4: You can minister to people that will never hear a message, but because of the way you live, they can ask questions and you can answer those.
3: Yes.
4: You can lead them to Christ there.
3: You know, honey, I was thinking about there's actually a student, and but this was before he became a student. He's graduating now. But he asked his dad, who is also a Rhema graduate, very successful in business. And so he said to his dad, "Dad, you know, what has helped you to be successful in your business more than anything else?"
4: Yes.
3: And you know what his dad said? His dad said, "I went to Rhema Bible Training College."
4: Yeah.
3: He said, "You know, what I learned there has helped me in business more than anything else."
4: If you'd like to know anything about Rhema Bible Training College, just go to rbtc.org/apply, and all the information is there.
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5: 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My name is Annette Capps, and I am so glad you have joined me today. And as you listen, I pray that the Word of God will come alive in you, and you will receive a fresh touch of the Holy Spirit in your life. When the angel Gabriel appeared to Mary, what did he say? And you shall call his name Jesus, because he will save the people from their sins. Why did God have him named Jesus? In the Old Testament, the name Jesus is Joshua or Yeshua. Joshua. Joshua. It means the salvation comes from God. God is our salvation. Well, how many of you know God is our only salvation? Yes? So, the power in a name is important. Now, when they went back to their group, their prayer group, how many of you have ever been to a prayer group? Went back to their prayer group and said, man, we're going to have to pray. They told us not to teach or speak in that name. And so they began to pray, and they prayed this marvelous prayer. But the final end of the prayer is this in verse 30. Grant us boldness to speak. Everybody say speak.
6: Speak.
5: Grant us boldness to speak your word while you stretch out your hand to heal. Now, how is God going to stretch out his hand to heal? Through your hand, through John's hand, through Peter's hand, through the believer's hand, through Paul's hands. That's how God stretches out his hand to heal. And that signs and wonders will be performed through the name of your holy servant, Jesus. Signs and wonders performed through what? The name. That means faith in that name. So my question is this, what gave them faith in that name? They can't read the New Testament. They didn't have the revelation that Paul had. They didn't have all of the books that we have today that talk about all the things that took place in the life of Jesus. They were single-minded on following Jesus and not aware of what was really happening. The spiritual implications of this man who went about teaching and preaching and healing. They weren't aware of all those things. So what gave them faith in that name? Well, let's talk about what is a name. That reminds you of anything? What is a name? What's in a name? What is a name? What's in a name? Well, a name distinguishes you from all others. Isn't that right? Isn't that right? Now, there were, you know, several Charles Capses, but every time somebody'd say something about get the name Charles, is that the Charles Caps? Is that the Charles Capps? The one on radio? Is that the Charles Capps? There was I think there was one or two Charles Capps down here in Muskogee, you know, and so it brought, it's like, which Charles Capps is it? Because there's a distinguishing between which one we're talking about here. And so your name also represents your character, integrity, and placement or authority.
7: That's good.
5: Mm-hmm. Yeah? Isn't that right?
8: Yep.
5: Have any of you ever wandered into a restaurant or something and there sat somebody well known? Mm-hmm. Did you run over to get their autograph? I know people that do that. But they recognize their placement in society. It's the mayor, it's the governor, it's, you know, somebody. And of course, those that are sports fans, it'll be, you know, somebody that just won the whatever Olympics or the Super Bowl or, you know, that sort of thing. But here we find that your name represents character, integrity, and authority. So I think I've shared this before, but growing up in a small town, England, Arkansas, I remember one day when I was working at a car dealership as an accountant, which was amazing because I dropped out of bookkeeping in high school after the first month. But anyway, I found a job as a bookkeeper. And I remember a man came up to the counter to pay his bill, and he said, "What's your name?" I mean, typical, this is farmer. Farmers just have a way.
6: Yeah.
5: Okay. They're people of the earth, you know, so they don't put on any airs. And I said, "What's your name?" And I said, "Annette Capps." "Is Emmett Capps your granddaddy?" And this is a long time ago before anybody knew Charles Capps, right? And I said, "Yes, sir." I thought, now what's coming? He said, "Young lady, I want to tell you something." I thought, what's coming? He said, "Your grandpa is the finest man I've ever known in my life." He said, "I've never known a man of more integrity than your grandpa, and you best remember it." I think I was 19, maybe, you know. Yes, sir. And I was shocked because he was my grandpa.
6: Mm-hmm.
5: I never thought about him whether he had integrity or not. I thought about him as the one who took me fishing. I thought about him as the one who got the water hose in the backyard when it was hot and sprayed us down, let us slide down the slide. I thought of him as my grandpa. I didn't think of him. And now that I'm an adult, moving into adulthood, to have someone tell me that my grandfather was a man of integrity, it did something to me. It did something to me. It let me know more about Emmett Capps. Emmett Shelton Capps made me know more about him. Of course, I also knew the other side, and I wondered if this man knew anything about Uncle Henry, because growing up, my grandpa had a gold tooth front and center there. And it was just part of grandpa. We never ask anything, you know, just part of grandpa. And right before he passed, about maybe, well, it was a year or two, because after my grandma passed, he wasn't real communicative. But I asked him, I said, "Granny, what did happen to your tooth?" You know, I picture him falling off a horse or something like that. And he chuckled and he said, "Well," he said, "me and Uncle Henry were driving down the road in an old model, I don't know, Model T or something," and he said, "drinking moonshine out of a jug, and he hit a bump and it knocked my tooth out." There it was out. All the years that I'd spent knowing my grandpa was a man of integrity, and I find out that now I know the reason why grandmother never had a good opinion of Uncle Henry and never wanted grandpa around Uncle Henry. And so anyway, but that, you know, that's the story around the name includes all those things. Yes. The name of my grandpa includes all those things. The fact that he was a man of integrity and highly respected, but also all the other things in his life are in that name.
6: Mm-hmm.
5: And it's in your name. It's in your name.
6: Yeah.
5: People will remember, you know, Jane for certain things. People will remember Heather for certain things, because they'll say, you know, so-and-so, and you go, okay, is that the so-and-so? And then you fill in the picture, right?
7: Yeah.
5: You fill in the picture of who you're talking about. So I also, in talking about the name, I can remember, and this is, I'm still talking about the name of Jesus, but I'm giving you a common use of a name. So I can also remember growing up in that same little town, and everywhere you went, they had credit. You know, I'd go to the grocery store and I need to have one to get something, a sandwich for lunch. And he'd say, "Sign right here, your Capps, right? Sign right here." And I'd sign right there. And it wasn't just us. Most everybody had accounts like that. I'd go to Otasco. I'd go to Western Auto to pick up stuff. And I'd go in and pick it up and go up to the counter. And they'd say, "Capps, right? Charles or Rex?" Because Rex was my dad's brother. And I'd say, "Charles," and they write it down. And you know what? Never did anybody say, "Well, I'm not giving you anything because your dad doesn't pay bills."
7: Yeah.
6: That's right.
7: It's good.
5: See? There was integrity. There was the knowledge. And actually, it wasn't my dad that paid the bills. It was my mom. But There was integrity. And my other grandparents on my mom's side of the family is the same thing. They were known as stable people in the community. See? And so all of that goes into the name. When I go back and I talk about those names, if anybody remembers them, they remember those things. So what gave Peter faith in that name? Well, Peter walked with Jesus every day, and he saw and he heard the things he said. But the greatest revelation that Peter had was in Jesus turned to him and he said, "Who do men say that I am?" Mm-hmm. Some say a prophet. Some say this, some say that. Maybe you're Elijah come back, you know? And he said, "Who do you say that I am?" And Peter said, "You are the Christ, the Messiah, the Son of the living God." And that took that name to a different level.
7: Yeah.
5: Because this was not just a man, a human man that lived upon the earth. You hear people talk about, you know, "Well, I believe Jesus was a prophet. You know, I believe Jesus was a good man. I believe Jesus was a healer." But if they do not believe that Jesus Christ was the Son of God, the Messiah of the world, they do not know Jesus Christ. They do not know Jesus Christ. And the knowledge of that and the revelation of that is a revelation of the heart. It's not a revelation of the mind. You can get there through the mind. You can go through all the scriptures and the prophetic words that told about Jesus coming to the earth. And you can go, "Wow, okay," you can study that with your mind. And you can come to a conclusion with your mind. But it is the experience of the Lord Jesus Christ in your own heart and your own life that is the revelation that will change everything. And I don't know about you, but you know, I was talking to Nicole yesterday and I said, you know, when I think back about how many years I've known Jesus, and I knew him one way and then I knew him another way. And over the years, the depth that has developed of the knowledge of who Jesus is. And that becomes the basis of my faith in his name. But Jesus Christ is more than the one who picked up the children and put them in his lap. Well, I trust you have enjoyed our time together today at Capps Chapel. 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

0: This is Pastor Tom Arnold welcoming you to the Good News Radio broadcast. Romans 15:13 reads, "May the God of hope fill you with all joy and peace in believing, so that by the power of the Holy Spirit you may abound in hope." 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
1: 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Tom serves as pastor of Good News Church in Yukon, Oklahoma, and is our teacher on this daily program. 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
2: Atmospheres matter. Environments matter. Here's what the Bible says in 1 Corinthians 15. It says, bad company corrupts good character. Bad company, the type of associations that you have, they're either pulling you up or pulling you down. There's not a lot of people that are net neutral. Most people are either lifting up or they're pulling down. And so for us to live a victorious life, we're going to have to guard ourselves. And that is, I don't want to learn any bad habits. I don't want to pick up on some of the negativity that's going around. You know the old saying, if you can't say something good, don't say anything at all. How many know if we can't speak faith, let's don't say anything at all? He's never taken a break. He's never letting up. But God is always working in our life. You say, well, Pastor, is this real to you? It's very real to me. You know, I think when I first started pastoring, you know, when you're a young pastor, you're conscious of the people that you're preaching to. But then the longer you get in ministry, you're more conscious of the God that you're representing to the people. I want to be a good representation for you. I want to represent you well. I want people to hear truth. I want them to hear what they need to hear in this season of their life. So we're surrounded by negativity. On one level, that's unavoidable. But the second aspect of that is you can electively choose to get in some bad situations that are just pulling you down. You can electively choose to spend your discretionary time around situations that are not edifying. And here's the third thing I'm going to tell you about. If you're going to live hopeful, you got to put a monitor on your mouth. You talking about profanity, Pastor? You talking about cuss words? How many know there's a lot of cuss words that in heaven, speaking unbelief is a cuss word to God? Monitor your mouth. You know, the old saying, if you can't say something good, don't say something at all. There's a lot of times we say, if we can't say something that's edifying, don't say it at all. Now, I want you to go over to the book of Ephesians with me today. Ephesians chapter number 4 is a good litmus test for all of us as we're monitoring our mouth. In other words, what would be the grid that we need to think about whenever we're using our words? Ephesians chapter number 4 in verse number 29 says this, "Let no corrupting talk come out of your mouths, but only such as is good for the building up and as is fitting for the occasion, that it may give grace to those that hear it." And notice verse number 30, "And do not grieve the Holy Spirit of God, by whom you were sealed for the day of redemption." So the Bible tells us, let no corrupting talk come out of your mouths, but only such as good. Notice this phrase, for building things up. Build up. Monitor your mouth by asking yourself, is what I'm saying building this situation up? Is what I'm saying ministering grace to people's ears in their lives? Now you say, Pastor, why does that really matter? Because we're talking about hope. You're not going to have a hopeful life with a negative mouth. You're not going to have a hopeful life with a hopeless mouth. You're going to have to say, you know what? God's good. God's working. Now you say, Pastor, every time you get up, do you just, you know, every time you wake up, you just have fire running up and down your back and you just feel the, I don't. I have a walk by faith just like you do. But I can tell you one thing. I have the promise every day I wake up, Jesus has said, I'll never leave you and I'll never forsake you. And lo, I'm going to be with you always, even to the end of the age. So guard your influences in the world. Guard your inner circles. Guard the people that you just keep around. And you say, every time I get around them, I just feel so drained. I feel so down. Hello, maybe that's a good indicator. And then what do? You guard, monitor your mouth. Be on purpose that, no, we're going to talk the answer. Now you say, Pastor, I'll be kind of considered an oddball if I do that. You're in good company. You know, somebody said, I'm a nut, but I am screwed on the right bolt. Okay. And so what we have to do is just say, you know, I'm going to speak what God said, and I'm just going to realize, Lord, silence is golden. If I can't say something that's going to be edifying to this situation, I'm not going to say anything at all. Now, here's another part about hope. Go over to the book of Isaiah, Isaiah chapter 40. So if you want to have hope in your life, unplug from the negativity. Don't dwell on things that are pulling you down. But notice Isaiah chapter number 40. God tells us some of the formulas for hope. You know, I remember whenever Ron Russell passed away, and I'd really waited on the Lord, like, Lord, what's a word that I can give this family? Because it was an unexpected death. Ron was very healthy. If you put him in a room with 12 other men his age, he would have been the most healthy guy in that room. And so it wasn't like, you know, we were totally caught off guard. And I still couldn't believe that the phone call came in that night. And so whenever I had the funeral service for Ron, I'm like, Lord, give me something here that I can comfort this family with. And I remember I just felt impressed in my heart to go over to Isaiah chapter 40 and verse number 28 through 31. And I'm going to read it to you today. Have you not known and have you not heard? The Lord is the everlasting God, the creator of the ends of the earth. He does not faint nor grow weary. His understanding is unsearchable. He gives power to the faint, and to him who has no might, he increases strength. Even the youth shall faint and be weary, and the young men shall fall exhausted. But they that wait for the Lord shall renew their strength. They shall mount up with wings as eagles, or like eagles. They shall run and not be weary. They shall walk and not faint. So here I am thinking, Lord, what is the word I can give this family at this moment? And it's always stuck with me. The Lord was saying the key for them having strength is they're going to have to stay close to God. The key for them to be able to walk and get through this season of their life without being weary is they're going to have to wait on the Lord. Now, this word wait in the Hebrew, it literally means to bind together. It's a picture of when we get so close to the Lord, we are intertwined with him. We are so connected to him that all of a sudden it's his strength is our strength. His life is our life. His hope is our hope. In other words, we're so connected to him. We are drawn together with him. When you look it up, it's a picture of this eagle waiting for those upward thrusts, upward drafts, and the eagle's just waiting, and they'll renew their strength. So the eagle, he's learned how to flow with the wind currents. And the Bible says that if you'll learn to wait upon the Lord, you're going to renew your strength. You're going to mount up with wings like eagles. You're going to run and not be weary. You're going to walk, and you're not going to faint. So here's what I want to tell you today. Here's another key, I think, for us having hope. One word from God turns the darkest day into the brightest day. One promise that we see in the Word of God, it's like all of a sudden we're going, Lord, that's what you said here. That's a word of hope. They that wait upon the Lord are going to renew strength. Instead of running out of strength, they get new strength. Instead of running out of gas, they get new gas. And so the Bible says they'll run and not be weary. They'll walk and not faint. What's the key to us being up in a down world is spending time waiting on the Lord. Now, y'all, if you never charge your phone's going to go dead. And I'm going to tell you something. If you never charge your spiritual life is not going to go dead. It's going to go dormant. By that, I mean, you know what's going to happen? You're just going to go, wow, I just do not have the strength. I don't have that I need. I'm talking about staying hopeful. It's not going to happen by accident. You don't meet people and say, oh, I tell you what, God's good. God's working. How are you getting there? I have no idea. It's deliberate. It's intentional. It's, Lord, your word says do this. How can you stay up? We got to spend time with God. And I'm going to tell you, spending time with God just simply means driving in the road and worshiping him. Don't make it harder than it is. Spending time with God just means listening to the Lord. Just means whatever we do, whether we eat or drink or whatever we do, we're just doing it as unto the Lord. So if you're going to be up, you got to have ears to hear with the Lord. Because see, here's how it works. God speaks encouragement during very discouraging times. I'm telling you, in difficult times in my life, God said, here's a word for you. Y'all know in 2020, I had, the world was focused on a pandemic, but I was focused on heart rhythms. And some people can have the particular diagnosis I have, and it's almost asymptomatic. In my case, it was very symptomatic. And then, you know, they said, we'll do this procedure. And I heard the Lord say one day during praise and worship, I'm right there, and I heard the Lord say, I've been with you against the lion and the bear. I'm going to be with you on this deal. And I knew what the Lord had said. You've gone through other things and I got you through. I'll get you through this. Now, I wish I could tell you by Tuesday of that week, I was out. I wish I could tell you in a month later, 2 months later. But you know, there were many months. The only thing I stood on was, Lord, you said, just like you've been with me against the lion and the bear, you're going to be with me against this. And that's all I held on to. I said, Lord, that's what your promise said. I'm going to hold on to you. And I know sometimes we may look at those times and say, oh, that was a difficult time. I think God looks at those times and says, oh, I love that time because you got a chance to hold on to my promise and to determine that I'm not going to lie to you, that if you can trust my word, I'm going to get you through the storm. How do I stay hopeful? I tie myself on to God. I wait on the Lord. I let him renew me. I let him energize me. I just listen to the Lord. Lord, what are you saying to me? You know, last night I came up to the church and I needed to spend some time in prayer. And there's been a number of things that I've dealt with here, just people that I'm concerned about. And it touches me and it impacts me. Friends that are dealing with health issues and stuff. And then you just get in prayer and I'm waiting on the Lord and I'm just praying and I'm in my office and I'm just seeking the Lord. And I can tell you, I left there about an hour and a half later and I'm like, wow, I'm in a better spot. I am right now than I was 90 minutes ago. Does that make sense? In other words, you know, I was praying for different people and concerned about different things. And I thought to myself, man, I'm glad I have somebody I can go to in time of need because I don't know how I would make it if I didn't have that secret place of the Most High that I could run to in my time of need. So don't ever underestimate this passage. Those people that wait on the Lord, they're not running out, but they're getting stronger. The Lord's there for us, but we can walk right past him.
3: 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The Greek word for hope means to anticipate the future with pleasure and to have a favorable expectation of what is yet unseen. It is my prayer that the God of all hope will cause you to overflow with his hope.
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1: 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And as Jesus said in His Word, you shall know the truth and the truth shall set you free. 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
2: Well, welcome to Did You Know? On this beautiful Tuesday, Pastor Randy Lynn here. I'm here with good news this morning. I'm here with good news. God wants you well. God wants you whole. God wants you healed. God wants you to live healthy, wealthy, strong, wise, prosperous, blessed. That's what God wants for you. I don't care who has told you different. This is the truth. Hallelujah. And so I'm talking this week about decreeing your healing. You have really more to do with receiving your healing than God does. And I know I just shocked somebody, because we've seen this religious idea. We've looked at this subject through religious glasses. Well, I've got to somehow in my prayer and my supplication convince God to heal me. Oh, my goodness. That is literally demonic in origin. God has already decreed your healing. And I want to begin today by explaining something to you. And maybe you don't come from a Word of Faith, Pentecostal, charismatic background, whatever you want to label us. We just believe it all. We just want it all. Amen. Maybe you didn't come from that background. You've heard stories about how that, you know, God will allow sickness on your body to bring you into, you know, He did that in the Old Testament. But that's not because those were barbarians, basically. And there was such little light and judgment. There was no intercessor. So judgment came immediately. And God did allow sickness to bring them around in the old covenant. He doesn't respond to us that way today. Oh, praise God. Read Hebrews again. He made a new and a living way. He gave us a new covenant based on better promises. Hallelujah. And Jesus took our punishment, both for our sins and for our sicknesses and diseases. So it is not God's will, beloved, ever, ever, ever for you to be sick. So some of you guys are going to say, okay, Pastor, that sounds really good. Well, why are so many people who love God sick? Well, I'm going to delve into that. You stay with me this week. It's going to bless you. I've got a lot of reasons, biblical reasons. But you've got to understand the truth first. You've got to know the truth first. It's the same day that Jesus died on the cross. Let's read it again. Isaiah chapter 4, chapter 53, verse 4. Surely He has borne our griefs, carried our sorrows. Yet we, they were talking Israel as a nation, did esteem Him stricken, smitten of God. You see, Israel, that's why they didn't receive their Messiah the first time. They thought He would be coming in His glory, but He had to come first as the suffering one, the suffering servant, the sacrifice for sin and sickness and disease and darkness. So they didn't understand. That's the reason the scripture said they didn't esteem Him as He should have been esteemed, the Messiah. But they esteemed Him stricken, smitten of God, cursed of God, afflicted. But the prophet Isaiah says, no, but He was wounded for our transgressions. He was bruised for our iniquities. The chastisement or the punishment of our peace, what we deserved, was put upon Him. And with His stripes, we are healed. And Peter reiterates this in the book of 1 Peter, chapter 2, I believe it is, and 24, where he said, He bore our sins in His own body on the tree. Did you hear that? He bore our sins in His own body on the tree. And He said, and with His stripes, We were healed. Do you hear that, beloved? It was not God's will to put our deserved punishment upon us. Why? We couldn't take it. We weren't worthy of it anyway. We could not have atoned for anything. We couldn't have paid for it. We were eternally damned. And so in order to pay for our own sins and our own sicknesses, we would have to stay in hell forever. Oh, don't shout me down. I'm preaching the truth to you. No, Jesus took our sins and he took our sicknesses. Let's read it again. Who his own self bear our sins. Now, where did he bear our sins? Oh, I'm going to ruffle some feathers today. Did he bear our sins in hell? Nope. He bore our sins in his own body on the tree, that we, being dead to sins, should live unto righteousness, by whose stripes ye were healed. Did you hear it, brother and sister? His stripes make you healed. Now, again, the question comes, why are so many Christians sick then? Well, there are many, many reasons, and I'm going to delve into that today. But first, I've got to get you into an understanding that when God looks out of heaven, if you're born again, if you were in my church and we were doing Bible session, I'd say, raise your hand if you know you are saved. If you know the blood of Jesus has cleansed you of all your sins, you know that. No one can convince you otherwise. I'd have you raise your hand. Why? Because you know it's a fact. Jesus Christ bore your sins in his own body on the tree, and you're saved. You're dead to sins. You're buried with him in baptism. You're raised with him in newness of life. So every time God looks out of heaven or thinks about you, guess what happens? He sees you saved. Hallelujah. He sees you born again. He sees the new creation in Christ Jesus that he created through the blood of the cross. He created through the regeneration of the Spirit. So let me explain something to you. When God looks out of heaven or he thinks about you, he also thinks about you as healed, as blessed, as prosperous, as fruitful. And he sees you through the work of the cross where Jesus said, I'm come that you might have abundant life. Not just barely make it, not just barely get along. Why? Jesus didn't pay for that kind of redemption. He gave it all. Oh, glorious Christ. He gave it all. He took the 39 stripes, which represent all of the 39 major known diseases of mankind. Friend, God did a finished, perfect work. So why are some of you still begging God to heal you? Why are some of you not understanding it's perfectly God's will? When he thinks of you, if you're saved, he thinks of you as born again and will live with him forever. And in the same instant, he sees you as healed and whole and prosperous and blessed. That is God's perspective. Why? He put Jesus through what he put him through for that very purpose, so that you and I don't have to walk around half saved, half healed. Come on, somebody. Half blessed, half favored. Oh, somebody shout with me today. He did it, and he did it all. So what's the problem? Well, you won't like to hear it, but it's us. It's our perspective. It's our lack of renewing our mind to the Word of God and thinking correctly about these things. So when you understand that God looks out of heaven and sees you as healed as he sees you saved, I'm going to say that again. When God looks out of heaven, he sees you legally as healed as you are saved, because God didn't do a half-wit job in redemption. He did a perfect job, perfect redemption, Paul says, perfect. He saved us to the uttermost. So you and I have to change our minds. We have to get the religious thinking out of our minds that somehow we have to convince God to heal us. And we've got to start looking inside to see why we haven't received. I said, I think a couple of days ago, or maybe it was Monday, I said that We have more to do with receiving our healing than God does giving it. Why? Because he's already done everything he's going to do about our healing. We know this. We understand this. And so if we're not healed, if we're not

0: my goodness, Brother Norval Hayes, Brother Kenneth Hagin, they all taught us that. Charles Capps, all the great guys that are up there dancing in heaven and now are our cloud of witnesses among millions of others. They taught us we have to speak it. We have to decree it. So I know some of you, when you heard this title, said, well, I understand that. I've heard that before. Yeah, but it's more than speaking. Oh, now I got your ear. It's more than just speaking it. And it's more than just rattling off the words. By the way, our confession of faith is not a magic formula. It's not an incantation. It's not a chant. It is a decree of the Word of God from a kingdom ambassador who is part of, operating in the authority of, the kingdom of heaven. That's what it is. And when you see it as that, you'll understand it is more than speaking, but it is, that's the first aspect of getting, receiving from God what you know He's already died to give you. I say this all the time at the church, and I'm preaching. I remind the people, don't settle for anything less than Jesus suffered and died to give you. And if we do, it's at our own peril. It's our own fault. We have done something or not done something. And I'm going to get heavier into this rest of this week. Why? Because I love you. I don't want you sick. I don't want you, when my Father, my God, your God, our Lord, our Savior, took such horrendous punishment for you and I to be completely physically whole and well, then I don't want you sick. Neither does God. And so we're gonna open this up. And it may step on your toes a little bit, but that's all right. How many of you want to be healed? Well, somebody shout amen. Well, I'll be back tomorrow with more. Pastor Randy Lynn saying, I love you. Be blessed and be healed.
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5: Regular angels look like a human, but they're not governed by the laws of physics. It can be invisible, or it can make itself visible. It can come into a room without opening a door, like Jesus did. There they were, they had the door locked, and all of a sudden, boom, Jesus

0: appears to them. I remember years ago when I was in a very tough battle, and I was in prayer, and I had, at that time, a little prayer room. When I'm really going to do serious praying and fighting, I lay down. Number one, I'm looking in the right direction. God said, look unto me all the ends of the earth and be saved. So if I'm laying there, I'm looking up to God. And I was kind of cocked a little bit on the wall, and I'm praying, and I sensed a supernatural presence of someone standing behind me. Now my back's against the wall, and yet I had a sense like somebody standing behind me, and I thought, how can anybody stand behind me? My back's against the wall. Nobody natural could stand behind me, but when I looked in the wall and out of the wall is this angelic being. His face was just like gold shining. He had a garment on that shimmered just like light. That's what the glorified body is going to look like. God covers himself with light. He was covered with light, just shining. And I looked at him, and he was the most beautiful creature I ever saw, because he looked just like me. Amen. That was my angel. You know, I got accused a lot of things of doing that I didn't do. My angel did it. That's right. I was holding a meeting in St. Louis, and this man came in, and I preached, and I called an altar call. In fact, right before the altar call, he come running down the aisle. And here was the story. He was coming from East St. Louis into St. Louis, and having a religious background, he stopped at a little grotto there. And when he stopped at the grotto, what he called a caretaker came. Because he's trying to find God there. And the caretaker told him to go and see the minister at the church. So right away, because of having this religious background of a certain organization, he went to this church. And he went in and said to the pastor, I was at the grotto out there, and your caretaker told me to come to you. And the minister says, we don't have anybody taking care of that grotto. He couldn't help him. So one of his relations, I was having a revival there, talked to him about coming to a meeting. And he came in, and when he spotted me, he come running down after he introduced me to the people. And he says, you're the man I saw in that garden that told me to come to see the minister. He said, you're him. I said, no, brother. That's my angel you saw. Well, to make a long story short, he got saved. So a lot of times, I don't know if my angel's going around here getting me in trouble. But an angel has a body, a real body. And when we get our glorified body, it's going to be real. We're not just going to be a mist floating around like Casper the ghost. So the good angels like Michael and Gabriel and all the host, the army of heaven, Michael is the chief general of all the angels in God's army. And then there's the seven spirits of God that a lot of people are really confused about. This one says in Revelation 5:6, and I beheld, and lo, in the middle of the throne and of the four beasts, and in the midst of the elders stood a lamb as it had been slain, having seven horns and seven eyes, which are the seven spirits of God sent forth into all the earth. And that's not the Holy Ghost, because it's only one spirit in the Godhead. Unto us there's one Father, God, one Lord, Jesus Christ. In Ephesians 4, one spirit, the Holy Spirit. I don't have any communications with the other spirits. The only one I deal with is the Holy Spirit. I don't go to fortune tellers because I know my destiny. I'm destined to get glorified and have a body like Jesus. I'm destined to reign and rule with him forever and ever and ever. So the seven gift spirits, the good spirits, is on this one side of the battle. And the seven gift spirit has their counterparts in the unclean spirits, demons, on the other side. And born again Christians. How many would like to see a spirit here today? Well, look at me. I'm a spirit. in a flesh and blood body. Jesus said in John 3:5-6, Jesus answered, "Verily, verily, I say unto you, except a man be born of the water and the Spirit, he cannot enter into the kingdom of God. That which is born of the flesh is flesh, and that which is born of the Spirit is spirit." I've been born of the Spirit. How about you? I've been born again. And the word again really means from above. The only difference between me and angel is he's got a spirit body. I'm a spirit in a physical body, but I'm going to get my spiritual body. In fact, my inner man's groaning now to put off this old physical body and put on my house from heaven, my spiritual body. How many say amen? So the born-again Christian is a spiritual being, because how could we war against spirits if we weren't spiritual beings? Then in 2 Timothy 1:7, Paul said, "For God has not given us the spirit of fear, but of power and of love and of a sound mind." Man is a trinity just like God. He's made of body, soul, spirit. With his body, he has access and expression in the physical world. Even God couldn't come into the physical world without getting a physical body. That's why Jesus had to become flesh, had to take on a human nature, so he could communicate to man in a man's form. The soul part of us gives us self-consciousness, and the spirit part of us gives us God consciousness and access to the spirit realm. And we worship God with the spirit man. The flesh worship don't mean anything to God. And all of the things that people are coming up now in services, bringing in all kind of things to worship God with, God's not in it because it's not spirit. Amen. There's natural singing and there's spiritual singing. Paul in the 5th chapter of Ephesians said that we are to make melody in our heart to God, not in our flesh. Huh? Singing in hymns and spiritual songs. All the singing in the natural, all your praying in the natural doesn't get past your nose. You got to pray in the spirit. You got to sing in the spirit. You got to worship in the spirit. You got to walk in the spirit, because God is a spirit. He told the woman at the well in the 4th chapter of John, said, "God spirit, and they that worship him must worship him in spirit and in truth." So a lot of this flesh stuff coming in as worship doesn't mean a hill of beans to God. But when you begin out of your spirit man, out of your heart, begin to pour out prayer to God and worship to God and sing to God. How many ever woke up in the morning and something's singing on the inside of you? That's your spirit man singing. While your natural man was sleeping and being renewed, the spirit man was worshiping God. I remember our church had a prayer band, and I had my half hour. And before the half hour to pray, the anointing of the Spirit would come upon me. And I would pray, and before I would finish, I would go in to singing in tongues. And one day when I come out of the prayer room, a person had come in and was waiting for me and said, "Do you know what you were singing?" I said, "No, my spirit was singing it." Said, "You were singing the Lord God omnipotent reigneth." I said, "Amen, brother, that's right. The Lord God omnipotent reigneth." Then on the other side, the evil spirits are opponents. And the first one is the devil himself. Ephesians 2:2 says, "Where in times past you walked according to the course of this world, according to the prince of the power of the air, the spirit that now worketh in the children of disobedience." So the devil is the chief ones of all the fallen angels and spirits. Then there's the fallen angels. Now the fallen angels, like the good angel, he's got a body. Then there's the unclean spirits called demons. And they're like the seven spirits on the good side. They don't have a body. So they can only work as an outward influence until they can possess a human being. Amen? They're limited in their battle against the saints unless they can inhabit a human being. In order for them spirits to work in this physical world, they've got to inhabit a physical body. And if they can't find a man, they'll get a pig, and the pig don't want them. Revelation 16, 13, 14 says, "And I saw three unclean spirits like frogs coming out of the mouth of the dragon." Here the dragon is who? Satan, that old serpent, the devil. "And out of the mouth of the beast and out of the mouth of the false prophet, for they are the spirits of devils." Of course, it should have been demons. But the King James translate the word demonion, devils, instead of demons. "Working miracles which go forth unto the kings of the earth, of the whole world, to battle of the great day of God Almighty." These are unclean spirits. So I used to make a little pun, the devil's demon possessed.
1: Amen. What an illuminating message by God's servant, Brother Hardy, the Spirit, defining the terms, usages, operations, and gifts of the Spirit of God. You know, some claim that the Holy Spirit and the Holy Ghost are two different entities. Is this true? Also, what is the difference between the Holy Spirit as the third person of the Godhead and the gifts and operations of the Spirit? These questions are clearly answered in this message. Brother Hardy also addresses the importance of the baptism of the Holy Spirit. Do all believers receive the baptism upon salvation? Or is this the sonship spirit, which Paul called the spirit of adoption, whereby we cry, Abba, Father? Furthermore, if God is a spirit, does he have a body? Or is he bodiless? What about angels and demons? Are they the same or are they different? And how do they operate in the spiritual arena? 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
4: Shalom and welcome to Torah Chai, God's Teachings of Life from Congregation Zion's Sake, a Messianic Jewish congregation located on the corner of Denby Boulevard and Shields Road in Newport News, Virginia. Our biblical mandate as Jewish believers is to be a light unto the world by sharing Yeshua, Jesus, the Jewish Messiah, to the Jew first, then the nations as prescribed in Romans 1:16, bringing God's plan of salvation to the ends of the earth. We hope you enjoy today's teaching.
5: I'm sorry, 1942, the 9th of Av. 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In that Sukkot, we couldn't find a Gush, a Lulav or Esrog anywhere. We actually had to make our own. I had to travel around and find the right implements. We weaved it together. You could not find one outside of Israel. In the Land for Peace deal brokered by President George Bush, Israeli Prime Minister Ariel Sharon, all the Jewish residents of Gush Katif were forcefully removed on August 13, 2005, the 9th of Av. This land for peace deal was brokered by the United States of America, who 10 days later, and 10 is Yah, the hand of God, we were struck by the most powerful hurricane ever recorded up to that time. Hurricane Katrina made landfall August 29th. Katrina was followed by an even stronger Hurricane Rita and Wilma, three of the largest hurricanes ever recorded to strike the U.S. in the same year. There's a lot more. I could read a list for another 15 minutes, but I think you get the point. Historically, the 9th of Av is not a good time for us as the people and as a nation. Both Israel and Judah were expelled from our land and sent into exile, into diaspora. But the looming question is, why? Why did this happen? Well, let's start with the demise of the northern kingdom, referred to in Scripture as Israel, Ephraim, or Shomron, after the kingdom had been divided. In 2 Kings 17, starting at verse 21, when he had torn Israel from the house of David, they made Jeroboam, son of Nebat, king. Then Jeroboam drew Israel away from following Adonai and made them commit a great sin. The men of Israel kept walking in all the sins that Jeroboam committed. They did not turn away from them until Adonai banished Israel from his presence as he spoke by the hand of all of his servants, the prophets. So Israel has been exiled from their own land to Assyria to this day. I have no desire to be insensitive or offensive this evening. However, the key to any observation or prayer regarding this time period is a spiritual root and understanding of why it occurred. If we go back to Leviticus 26, this is the great blessing chapter and the great cursing chapter. And halfway through Leviticus 26, it says, well, you know, if you sin and you do this, the Lord says, I'm going to do this. If you continue to sin and do this, then I'm going to do this. It continuously gets worse and worse and worse until we get down to Leviticus 26, verse 33, where he finally says, I will disperse you among the nations, and I will draw out the sword in pursuit after you. Your land will be in desolation, and your cities a wasteland. Then at last the land will be paid its Shabbats. As long as it lies desolate and you're in the lands of your enemies, the land will rest and be repaid its Shabbats. Yes, as long as it lies desolate, it will have rest, the rest you did not have during your Shabbats when you lived there. So we hear the real reason now, as recorded in Scripture, the main mystery. Not the only one, but the main one. Failure to keep Shabbat, idolatry, and the sins of Jeroboam. The practice of worshiping other gods began early in Jeroboam's reign. When the kingdom was divided, Jeroboam came back from exile in Egypt to become the king of Israel, Shomron, Ephraim, the northern kingdom. He stopped all pilgrimages to Jerusalem to worship Adonai. In 1 Kings 12, starting at verse 27, if this people keep going up to offer sacrifices in the house of Adonai at Jerusalem, then the heart of these people will turn back to the Lord, to King Rehoboam of Judah. Then they will kill me and return to King Rehoboam of Judah. So we see that this whole intent of Jeroboam is to control the people, to seize control, maintain power, and keep them from going down to Jerusalem and worshiping the God of Israel in the temple. Verse 28, he says, so the king sought counsel and made two golden calves. He said to them, have you been going up to Jerusalem? You have been going up to Jerusalem long enough. Here are your gods of Israel who brought you up out of the land of Egypt. Those are the same exact words that Aaron spoke when he completed that golden calf in Exodus 32. Then he set up one in Bethel and the other one in Dan. Now this thing became a sin for the people who went up to worship before the one even up in Dan. He also made shrines in the high places and appointed priests from among the people who were not sons of Levi. Then Jeroboam instituted a festival in the 8th month on the 15th day of the month, imitating the festival that's in Judah. He's imitating Sukkot. He went up to the altar that he built in Bethel to sacrifice to the calves that he had made. He installed in Bethel the priests of the high places that he made. Then he went up to the altar which he had made in Bethel on the 15th day of the 8th month, in the month that he'd made up from his own heart, and made up a festival for the children of Israel who went up to the altar to burn incense. God's word, his ordained commands, instructs us in how to approach him, how to acquire holiness, how to walk in righteousness and purity, how to worship and keep the feast of Moedim. All were changed along with the sacrifices, manipulated by Jeroboam into a man-made religious festival focused on worshiping idols, these golden calves, and false feast days in order to control and manipulate the people. He sought advice, but Scripture doesn't record whose advice, but clearly it wasn't the Lord. We know the golden calves are from the pits of hell, so I suspect that's who he's talking to. The cities of Bethel and Dan became the places of worship instead of Jerusalem, God's chosen city. We have visited Dan several times, and we've been in the land, and that altar is still there today. We don't know where the temple actually stood. Jerusalem's been completely destroyed. It's hard to tell where anything is, but that thing, it's still there today. Today. The cities of Bethel and Dan became the places of worship instead of Jerusalem, God's chosen city. Jeroboam rebelled against Adonai, directly disobeying him and his word, which resulted in both Jeroboam and Israel's demise and destruction. It said back in Leviticus 26 that not only would he remove us from the land, but the sword would follow us into the land. And so this is something I mentioned at Yom HaShoah, Holocaust Remembrance, because we bemoan, and it's horrible, the Inquisitions and the Holocaust and the pogroms. But yet it says specifically because we're not on our own land, because we're disobeying God, because of idolatry, we're in someone else's land, and he said the sword will follow us there. This has been a topic the last 15 years, especially here at our conferences when we gather. Will there be another Holocaust? As long as we remain in the land of Israel, that answer is no. Jeroboam rebelled. Judah, though spared the Assyrian invasion and exile of Israel, would receive the same punishment from Babylon for acting in the same manner for its apostasy and its idolatry. In 2 Kings 21, starting in verse 11, so King Manasseh of Judah has done these abominations, has outdone in wickedness all that the Amorites who were before him did. He has also made Judah sin with his idols. Therefore, says Adonai, God of Israel, behold, I'm bringing such evil on Jerusalem and Judah that whoever hears it, both his ears will tingle. I will stretch over Jerusalem the line of Samaria and the plummet of the house of Ahab, and I will utterly wipe Jerusalem as one wipes a dish, wiping it and turning it upside down. Then I will cast off the remnant of my inheritance and hand them over to their enemies. They will become plunder and spoil to their enemies. See, the Lord said he would do the same exact punishment to Judah that he did to Israel, which he did. But here's the good news for us. Romans 8:1 says there's no condemnation in Messiah Yeshua. So to continuously mourn over these events that have been placed under and washed away by the blood of Yeshua, for us, it's like crying over spilt milk and lamenting over a spilt glass of milk. What's done is done. We know a future divine heavenly temple, the real one, is coming down from heaven, coupled with Yeshua's return. The real Holy of Holies today is our heart, and we must understand why these destructive events occurred. We see clearly why in the passages we just read, physical and spiritual apostasy from Adonai. Both kingdoms, the northern and the southern, Israel and Judah, suffered grievous apostasy from Adonai through idolatry. All the kings of Israel, the northern kingdom, acted according to the sins of Jeroboam, refusing to return to true worship and spirit and truth of the rock of Adonai, the God of Israel, which resulted in Israel's destruction and removal from the land, first by Assyria in approximately 740 BC. On the other hand, Judah had periodic revivals under godly kings, resulting in repentance and restoration, but the people would always return to their wickedness and idolatry, passing or sacrificing their children to the fires of Molech, placing Asherah poles in the temple, and engaging in religious male and female prostitution, which is intrinsic of Baal worship. As a result, Adonai allowed Nebuchadnezzar of Babylon to defeat and conquer Judah and take them into captivity in approximately 587 BC. But the warning here is that we have a parallel, similar situation in America today regarding the sins of Jeroboam. It is profoundly relevant for Tish B'Av regarding the greater body of Messiah. The Lord states in Isaiah 65, and this is I've probably only read this three or four times in the last 26 years. It's an absolutely horrendous and horrible scripture, but it's truth. In Isaiah 65, starting at verse 1, God said, I made myself accessible to those who didn't ask for me. I let myself be found by those who didn't seek me. He said, Hineni, here I am. Here I am to a nation not called by my name. Now, who's he talking about? This is all the other nations outside of Israel. All those who call upon the name of God who aren't Jewish. So he says, I opened my arms and I let myself be found. I said, Hineni, Hineni, for those who I'm here to a nation not called by my name. Verse 2, he says, I spread out my hands all day long to a rebellious people who live in a way that is not good, who follow their own inclinations. Verse 3 says, a people who provoke me to my face all the time, sacrificing in gardens and burning incense on bricks. These are places of idolatrous worship away from the temple or the house of God. Verse 4 says, they sit among the graves. This represents uncleanliness and defilement. Remember, we serve the God of the living. So death is a defilement. So we don't sit around watching zombie movies. It's very prevalent in our culture today. The Dracula movies, all that stuff. No, we serve the God of the living. But this here says they sit among the graves, which is uncleanliness, defilement, and spend the night in caverns. This is in secret places, caves in the mountains. They eat pig meat, and their pots hold soup made from disgusting things. And they say, keep your distance, don't come near me, because I'm holier than you. The Lord says, these are smoke in my nose, a fire that burns all day. Now, verse 6 is chilling. See, it is written before me, I will not be silent until I repay them. I will repay them to the full. Now, this burns in me, not because it's an indictment against most of Christianity or the church, not because they eat this way and we don't. It's not that we're right and they're wrong. It's because it doesn't need to be this way. Yeshua said in John 7, that's why the world hates him, because he keeps telling them how wicked their ways are. Have you ever thought about why the world hates the Messianic movement? Why we're constantly under the gun? We're not Christian enough. We're not Jewish enough. You're not this. You're not that. Why don't you just drop this whole charade and become Christians? Because we can't live this way. It's anti-Biblist. It's antithetical to how God wants us to live. We have crystal clear instructions and guidance from the Lord. His word is not too far off. It's not too short to save. His word is not out of reach. The word of Adonai is at hand, clear and easy to understand. Psalms 119, verse 11, I treasure your word in my heart so that I won't sin against you.
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1: We are continuing a series entitled Absolutely. We've kind of put it as part two because we did not anticipate taking this much time in the storyline. Many of you in our church family are familiar with it. For those that are new to our fellowship today, let me quickly tell you that it was birthed out of a visit in the hospital that I had and was going through an area where they were rehabbing and people were having to recuperate after surgeries and rehabilitation processes, had inspirational plaques and declarations all over the place, and this one caught my attention, and we've used it as a springboard for the series that we call Absolutely. The message on the wall said this: will it be hard? And the answer was yes. Will it be difficult? And the answer was yes. Will it be painful? And the answer was yes. But then it asked that question, but will it be worth it all?
2: Absolutely.
1: And so we have associated that with this concept that in the Bible, the wonderful word of God is filled with the many promises of God. But the enemy has tried to put himself between us and the benefit and the blessings that God has placed before us. Detours, derailments, discouragements, attacks, anything he can to keep us. So getting to experience the fulfillment of those promises and the blessings in our life can be hard, can be difficult, can be painful. But when we press through and apply the principles of God's word, we can come away with a great absolutely assurance that it's worth it all. Amen? So we started out, I really anticipated just kind of real quickly talking about Joshua and jumping into crossing Jordan and taking possession of the land. But instead, we rolled back and decided we were going to look a little deeper into the storyline of Joshua as a slave, where he grew up and was born into slavery in Egypt, and how they came out of that process through the wilderness journey and eventually crossed over Jordan. So after Easter, we finally got there. We crossed Jordan and we are confronted with our first major battle, which is the very familiar battle of the city called Jericho. And that's where we are in our storyline today. Now, as we peered over into the book of Joshua and seeing that this was God's plan for his children to take full possession of this land, they were going to inherit houses that they did not build. They were going to enjoy vineyards and the fruit from those vineyards that they did not plant. They were going to enjoy the liberty of that land, ownership by God himself going before them and driving out the inhabitants of that land. And so it's a wonderful declaration and comparison to our journey in possessing the promises of God for ourselves as well. But as we looked into the days ahead of them, I grabbed a passage from Joshua chapter 21 just to kind of get us in moving in this direction. And I want to review that passage real quickly from Joshua 21, beginning in verse 43. So the Lord gave to Israel all the land of which he swore to give to their fathers, and they took possession of it and dwelt in it. The Lord gave them rest all around, according to all that he had sworn to their fathers. Not a man of all their enemies stood against them. The Lord delivered all their enemies into their hand. What I like is this next part. It says, not a word failed of any good thing which the Lord had spoken to the house of Israel. Isn't that a good assurance today that God, that when he speaks, he watches over his word, the Bible says, to perform it. He said, heaven and earth shall pass away, but my word shall not pass away. He said, my word will go forth and it will prosper. It will accomplish that which I've sent it to accomplish. It will not come back to me voided out or made incomplete or ineffective. So whatever God has put in his word is a promise for you and I. That promise is ours. And yet the scripture clearly says that while not one of the Lord's promises failed, verse 43 says they were responsible for taking possession. So we're going to balance this out today again as we talk about God has given to us and granted to us access, rights, and privileges. But there is a degree of responsibility that rests upon our shoulders to take possession of what God has promised. Let's bless the word and then move forward. Father, thank you for challenging us in your word again today. And Lord, I'm asking again that because there is a variety of people in this room with a variety of experiences going on in their life, there's no way that I can individually speak to every personal, unique situation in this room. However, your Holy Spirit can take this message today and translate it, customize it, personalize it, so that every person in this room hears exactly what they need to hear out of the Word of God today. So whether it's a financial, a physical, a relational, an emotional, a spiritual battle, whatever's going on in their world, I'm asking you to be the customizer of this message so that every person leaving here today that has an ear to hear what the Spirit is saying to the church will be able to say, I heard the Lord speak into my life today through his word. Lord, and for that, I'm going to give you thanks and praise. And everybody said, amen and amen. You know, when we began this after Easter, I wanted to, as quickly as possible, move into some of the functional, practical things that we need to do to take possession of the land. And in the process, I probably pushed to the point that I was willing to slide past a few things that maybe I take for granted that I didn't want you to miss out on. So if you'll allow me, before I go back to those functional individual principles, I'd like to make a couple of observations about this ideal, about the promises of God that are given to us, but our responsibility to possess them. In other words, as I was writing and preparing for today, these are some of the things that I begin to pin in my notes. For example, God's disclosure or revelation of his purposes and the absolute certainty of their accomplishment do not excuse or relieve any one of us from our responsibilities or our assignments. Now, what I mean by that is somebody could say, well, God's already got this thing worked out. He's already got the whole thing planned out. He already knows everything that's going to go on. So you know what? We just don't really have to do anything. We'll just sit by and just let it happen. However, what you need to understand about the reason why God gives these revelations and God discloses this information is not so that we can step back and say, well, I don't have to do anything then. Rather, it's to remind us that the way he accomplishes his purposes is through human instrumentality, that he engages us into the process. And because of that, listen to this, the will of God, the purposes of God will take place in the earth. They will. But only the people who are willing to be participants in the process will be the benefactors of what God is doing in the earth as well. In other words, right now, somewhere in the world, right now, somebody's getting a healing in their body right now. Right now, somebody is getting a deliverance from an addiction or a bondage somewhere in the earth right now. Right now, somebody is getting the financial breakthrough that they desperately need in their life. Right now, somebody somewhere in the earth is having the melting heart of forgiveness and restoration in a relationship that they thought was beyond repair. Right now, someone who was on the brink of spiritual despair is celebrating a spiritual breakthrough because they decided not to sit on the sidelines and watch it happen for other people. They decided to get into the game. And they decided to activate the principles and become personally involved in the process. And God says, whosoever wants to apply these principles, if you're willing to dig in, if you're willing to apply them, if you're willing to implement these principles, then these promises can be yours as well. So today I'm trying to get you off the sideline. I'm trying to get you out of neutral. I'm trying to get you to slam this thing into drive and go forward, so we can possess what God has promised. You see, the divine promises of God are not designed to promote human inactivity or human passivity, but to encourage us and to inspire us to become involved, to make those sacrifices, to endure that pain and that hardship, because we are divinely assured by his word that our labor will not be in vain. See, God's declaration that Jericho and even all of Canaan had been given in their hands did not dismiss them or relieve them from their duties. It simply assured them of their success. He said, if you'll go, he said to Joshua, see, I've given you the city. And in the natural, Joshua looks at the city and it's the walls are still up, the doors are still closed, the windows are still latched down, and the soldiers are still lined across the top. He said that from a natural perspective, nothing seemed to have changed. But God says to him, I've already given you the city, but you have to go possess it. So now if you'll go and do what I tell you to do, if you'll follow the process and execute the plan that I've given to you, you are assured success if you do it my way. May I bring this correlation to the ideal of the preaching of the gospel? Many of you know that I am an avid proponent of the gospel being shared, of evangelism, of outreach, of missions around the world, of fulfilling the mandate, going to all the world and preach this gospel to every creature. And I know that there are some who would perhaps take this opinion, well, you know what, whether we do it or not, it's going to happen. The gospel is going to be preached. And you're right. According to what Jesus said in Matthew chapter 24 and verse number 14, he said, and this gospel of the kingdom will be preached in all the world as a witness to all nations, and then the end will come. You're right. Whether I do anything or whether you do anything, you can count on the fact that God will accomplish his agenda and fulfill his purposes. However, what you need to realize, and I have to keep in constant reminder of, is that I and you are going to be judged, rewarded, and blessed by either our faithful or our unfaithful participation in the fulfillment of the process. In other words, God doesn't need you. He can get it done without you. But you need God. You need his blessing. You need his favor. You need his intervention. You need God to fulfill the promises that he's made in your life. And the only way you're going to get those blessings and those promises to be activated in your life is if you become committed to the process. You know, people all the time just kind of have this case, sarah, sarah, well, it'll happen if it's supposed to happen. But you're missing out on the most vital principle, and that is that God is going to make sure his agenda gets fulfilled, but he's looking for some people who want to jump in and be a part of the process, who want to be a part of the miracle, who want to be a part of the advancement of the gospel. The divine promises of God in the Bible will be fulfilled. They will be manifested in the earth and in our lifetime. But our faithful or unfaithful participation in taking possession of these promises will determine whether or not we enjoy them or not. I don't want to be the guy that sits on the sideline and watch everybody else get blessed and take hold of the promises of God and just wish they had been mine.
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0: Welcome to More Life Now, the radio outreach dedicated to helping you receive more of the abundant life God has given us. Today, Keith Moore is teaching from the Word of God, a message from the series, Laws of Increase 2. 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
1: Now go with me to the New Testament, please. Matthew 6. Matthew, the 6th chapter. I'm beginning to tell you what brought us out of being broke. What brought us up from the bottom. What has brought us out of, you know, debt after debt and problem after problem, need after need. Number one, what do? Honor the Lord. Honor God. Put Him first. Now we're talking about in your money.
2: Yes.
1: Like one fellow said, he said he thought a lot of people, when they got baptized, if they'd have done it properly, they'd have held their pocketbook out. They'd have held the pocketbook up out of the water while they went down, because that part is not dedicated to the Lord. And you know, in just about any church you want to talk about, this one ain't going to be that way.
3: Yeah.
1: But how do you know? I hadn't said it yet, but you're just agreeing with me. Thank you. That's good. That's good. Most any church you want to talk about, I mean, you want a great calm to come over the assembly, start talking about money or people's kids. But is the Lord supposed to have first place in your money?
3: Yes.
1: And in your kids?
3: Yes.
1: Does the Bible say anything?
3: Yes.
1: About money?
3: Yes.
1: Does it?
3: Yes.
1: It's amazing how much is in the Scripture on money, and how people, you know, don't think they don't want, you know, preachers talking about it. Now, we've already received the offering. Don't get scared. I'm not getting ready and to make a big pull for money. Not doing any of that. But this is what got us out, and it's what will get you out. If you've come out, you know what I'm saying. Use the truth. You'll see it as we go along. But if not, I don't care how broke you are. You can go ahead and get excited right now. I don't care how broke you are. I don't care how behind you are. You put these things into practice, God will bring you out.
3: Amen.
1: Makes no difference how old you are, how young you are, what your background is. No difference at all.
3: Amen.
1: How educated you are, uneducated. Makes no difference. These are laws, spiritual laws that God has established.
3: Amen.
1: They'll work for you when you put them into practice. In Matthew 6, in verse, the latter part of the 6th chapter here, the 31st verse, Matthew 6, 31, says, "Take no thought, saying, what shall we eat? Or what shall we drink? Or wherewithal shall we be clothed? For after all these things do the Gentiles seek. For your heavenly Father knows that you have need of all these things. But what?
4: Seek ye first."
1: Don't seek the stuff first. Seek what?
4: Kingdom of God.
1: Seek first the kingdom of God. Now, somewhere or another, that language just gets past people. God's business. Amen. God's church. His body. His work in the earth. His things. Seek it what?
3: First.
1: Not second. Not also. But first. Seek ye first the kingdom of God and His righteousness. And He doesn't care about that stuff. No, what did it say?
4: Oh.
1: And all these things that he got through saying, don't think about it, don't worry about it, don't run after it like the Gentiles, but that don't mean you can't have it. God Himself says He's going to add it to you. He Himself is going to add it to you if you will put Him first.
4: Amen.
1: Put His things first. seek the benefit of His church in the earth, His kingdom, His body, His people, His business. How many believe it's a fact? If you'll take care of God's business, He will take care of yours. Do you believe it? I've seen it. I've proved it out over the years. Seek ye first the kingdom of God and His righteousness, and all these things will be added to you. But now we need to talk about, how do you put Him first? How do you honor Him with your substance? There are some specific ways that the Bible mentions doing it. Number one of which is tithing.
5: Amen.
1: Everybody say tithing.
6: Tithing.
1: Tithing. Somebody said, do we have to tithe? No. You don't have to tithe. Nor do you have to pray. Nor do you have to serve God. You don't have to do anything along these lines. God's not going to make you. But it'll sure cost you if you don't. I said, it'll sure cost you if you don't. And you understand, the Lord doesn't just want you to honor Him. He wants you to want to honor Him. It's a heart thing. Do you understand? I think sometimes even preachers have left the idea, if you shake the people long enough till the money falls out, they'll be blessed in spite of themselves. But it's not true. I said it's not true. In this new covenant, without faith, it is impossible to please God. Man looks on the outward appearance. The Lord looks at the heart. Amen. And unless you give in faith, and unless you give willingly, and unless you give gladly, without grudgingly, not because you feel like you have to, because you want to,
5: amen,
1: you won't be blessed.
5: Amen.
1: But oh, when you do, when you put God first, is it a fact? Did the Lord Jesus Himself say, if you seek first the kingdom of God and His righteousness, all these things. What thing? He's talking about stuff. He's talking about housing and food and clothing, right?
5: Yeah.
1: Stuff.
5: Amen.
1: Does the Lord take responsibility for housing you, clothing you, feeding you, blessing you, even with the good and the best of the land?
5: Yes.
1: If you do what? Put Him first.
5: Amen.
1: Seek Him first.
5: Mm-hmm.
1: Amen. Let's talk about tithing. Anybody know about tithing?
6: Yeah.
1: Like one preacher said, he kept talking about tithing, tithing. And one fellow said, it's tithe you keep talking about. What do you mean? You talking about railroad ties or neckties? What do you mean? He said, neither one. Tithes, not ties. Tithes. The word tithe literally means tenth. The tenth part, or 10%.
5: Amen.
1: And here is the concept and principle of tithing, that the 10%, the tenth of the increase, belongs to the Lord.
5: That's right.
1: Now, I know from experience, a lot of people don't believe that. Some folk get aggravated about it. They get upset. And I'm not telling you what you have to do. I already told you, you didn't have to do it.
6: Amen.
1: Don't have to do anything.
6: Amen.
1: Lord's not going to make you. But if you want to qualify for the full blessing of the Lord,
5: Amen.
1: You're going to have to put Him first.
5: Amen.
1: And this is one of the main ways. This is not all there is to honoring God with your substance, but this is one of the first big steps to honoring Him. Now go back with me to the Old Testament and let's just read a few scriptures that establish this truth that the tithe is holy and belongs to the Lord. Leviticus, the 27th chapter. Now without taking the time to read all the scriptures this evening, sometimes people will say, well, now you know that tithing, that's just back in the Old Testament. First of all, that's not true. Well, that was just for the Jews. That's just under the old covenant, the Old Testament. No, that's not true. Tithing was before the law, it was during the law, and it's after the law.
4: Amen.
1: You can see scriptures, every one. First of all, before the law, without going and reading it to you, in Genesis, you're going to Leviticus, but in Genesis 14:20, it said Abraham, he came and he gave the high priest Melchizedek tithes of all. This was long before there was a law. How did he know to do this? What made him do this? He knew God. I said he knew God. He walked with God. You know, help me with this tonight, Lord. Tithing is a revelation. Did you hear me? It's not something you do mechanically. In fact, I prefer not to use the phrase,

0: behold your people and bless us. And then he said, give thanks and worship before the Lord our God. See, tithing is not just throwing a check in the plate. Tithing is, I'm getting ahead of myself, but tithing is a number of things, but it's a revelation. It's something you do from the heart. And it is honoring God. I said honoring God. Every time you write that tithe check, you need to be thinking honoring God. Honoring God. Actually, there's two words used, honoring God with the tithes and first fruits. Tonight we're talking about tithes. But we are talking about putting God first. Leviticus 27. Was tithing before the law? Yes, it was. Abraham tithed. And what I was saying is, you know, you wouldn't have to know a bunch of scriptures. If you love God and God's blessing you, you want to honor Him with some of what He's blessed you with. Right?
1: And that concludes today's message by Brother Keith Moore. 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

0: This is David Ingalls. In Mark 16, verse 15, Jesus says, "Go into all the world and preach the gospel to every creature." 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
3: I remember thy judgments of old, O Lord, and have comforted myself. So these judgments are from old. Next one. Concerning thy testimonies, I have known of old that thou hast founded them forever. They aren't relative to just one culture and that now we're evolved past it. Next one. Thy word is true from the beginning, and every one of thy righteous judgments endureth forever. Next one. For the righteous Lord loveth righteousness, his countenance doth behold the upright. But anyway, it just goes on that God's word never changes. The works of his hands are verity and judgment, and his commandments are sure. They endure to all generations. Next one. They stand fast forever and ever and are done in truth and uprightness. Next one. I know that whatsoever God doeth, it shall be forever. Nothing can be put to it. Oh, thank you. They're trying to make up for what they did earlier. And anyway, it just goes on and on. This is my experiment. I'm trying to become modern and it didn't work very well. But anyway, the point is, see, some people think that God's word was relative to that generation, but it doesn't apply to us. And it just goes on and on. John chapter 1, verse 1, in the beginning was the word, and the word was with God, and the word was God. And then it says in verse 14 that the word became flesh. Jesus is the word, and Jesus is the same yesterday, today, and forever.

0: One of the things you've got to do is get to where you believe the Word of God without any compromise. If Adam and Eve would have just said, yes, this is exactly what he said, end of discussion, that would have ended this. We wouldn't have seen all of this stuff. And I'm saying this in love. I know I'm being direct, but I'm saying it in love. Brothers and sisters, if you are struggling in your life, in any area of your life, this is a huge statement, but I believe it with all of my heart. Anything you're struggling with, it's because you have somehow or another believed a lie, or you don't have the absolute confidence in what God has said. It says in Hebrews chapter 4, verse 2, that the word preached unto them did not profit them, not being mixed with faith in them that heard it. The Word of God, you can't just leave this on your coffee table and honor it that way. You have to take it off of this page. I believe that the Word of God is accurate, down to the dotting of an I or crossing of a T, but until you get it off of this page and put it on the inside of you, it doesn't release any power. The Word of God, Hebrews 4:12, is quick. That means alive and powerful and sharper than any two-edged sword. But you have to take it off of this page and put it in your heart. That's when it becomes the living Word of God. And there are a lot of people that'll say, oh yeah, I believe that this is the Word of God, and yet you can't even quote it. You don't even know what it says. If God is speaking to you about coming to Charis, this is one of the reasons. The main reason that he's telling you to come here is because we are in a battle for what is truth. John 17:17 says, thy word, sanctify them through thy truth. Thy word is truth. That's what Jesus said. This is truth. This is the absolute plumb line. There is no exception to this. This is absolute truth. And anything that Satan is trying to do, he has to come with a lie. He first of all just cast doubt on whether God really meant what he said. He didn't doubt that God said it, but did he really mean it? Is it absolute? Are you going to surely die? You know, if you go back to Genesis chapter 2, verse 17, Jesus said, or God's, well, it was Jesus, but it was before he came into this earth. But the Lord said, in the day you eat of the fruit of this tree, you shall surely die. And if you look that up in the Hebrew, it's actually the same Hebrew word repeated. It's said twice. It says you shall die is what it's saying. It's just an absolute, unqualified negative. There is no exception to this. You eat this fruit, you shall surely die. And yet Satan said, you shall not surely die. God doth know that in the day you eat thereof, then you shall be as gods, knowing good and evil. The truth is they were already like gods. They were created in the image of God. They were more like God before they ate of the fruit than they were after they ate of the fruit. It was a lie. This is the very first lie. Satan came with a lie because he had no power to force them to do anything. Satan does not have power to force anything on you. And again, this is one of the things that's missing in most of Christianity today. People have given Satan much more credit and power than what he's due because that excuses them. Well, it's the devil that made me do it. The devil never made anybody do anything. Right. He didn't make Adam and Eve sin. He tempted, he lied to them, and it was their belief, their acceptance of a lie that caused the sin. Satan can't make you do anything. Satan can't do anything to you without your consent and cooperation. And the way he gains it is through a lie. He's the father of all lies. And these lies, because we have so many lies being spoken, and most of us have been raised in a thing where we have accepted values and things that are completely contrary to the Word, we don't even realize that we're believing a lie. But did you know that you can't get sick without believing a lie? And most people think, no, that's not true. I didn't do anything to get sick. It just happened to me. I didn't cause this. I wasn't believing for sickness. I didn't ask for sickness or anything like that. But you have to believe a lie to get sick. But did you know it says in Exodus chapter 23, verse 25, that the Lord will bless your bread and your water and take sickness away from the midst of thee. The word take and the word away on either side of sickness is the same Hebrew word repeated. And the only meaning of that word is turn off. I will turn off sickness, turn off from the midst of thee. Did you know that God promised that if we seek Him, that he will turn off sickness. And then you put that with that, there's literally dozens and dozens of scriptures that by his stripes we were healed. It's already been done. He told us in Matthew chapter 10, verse 8, you go heal the sick, cleanse the lepers, raise the dead. He didn't tell you to pray for the sick. He told you to heal them. He told in Matthew chapter 1, I give you power over all sickness, over all disease, and over all demons to cast them out. And I could go on and on saying things. The point I'm making is Jesus has given us 100% control over sickness. But most Christians don't believe that. Most Christians believe that getting sick is just normal. It's flu season, so I expect to get the flu. It's allergy season. They've been taught these lies. You can't have those things happen in you unless you embrace those lies. You may not have thought, well, I want to be sick, but you're thinking things like, well, I'm only human. And this is just normal. This is what people do. People just get sick. You have to be sick every once in a while. That's not true. You can walk in divine health. Satan can't make you sick without your consent and cooperation. I think this is one reason that Adam lived to be 930 years old. It's because he didn't know how to die. He didn't know that at 40 he was over the hill. Nobody gave him black balloons and started talking about depends and stuff like that. He didn't know that he was supposed to be decrepit. He didn't know these things. And so it took 930 years to kill the guy because he didn't know how to be sick. He didn't know there was a certain time of the year where you were supposed to be sick. I know many of you think, boy, you're weird. Well, I think you're weird. To have a scripture that says, I will turn off sickness in the midst of you. And you think, oh, well, I'm not going to accept that. I don't believe that. I'll receive the part about forgiveness of sins, but I don't have to have this part about not being sick. And then the provinces go on about prosperity and about how God will meet your needs and how that you can rejoice in the midst of tragedy. You can bless the Lord at all times. You can rejoice in the Lord always. People see the devil doesn't come and say, just forget the Bible. But he say, you can't rejoice in the Lord always. You need to be honest. You need to sit there and embrace your sickness. I remember this lady I was dealing with in England, and she had two sons that had autism, and the health people said, you need to embrace autism and look at it. Your sons have this and you need to embrace it. And she just rebelled. No way am I embracing autism. And because of it, her two sons were miraculously healed of autism, praise God. But we've been taught to embrace these things and embrace all of these negative things instead of recognizing who we are in Christ. What we don't know is killing us. And Satan is doing the same thing that he did right here. Has God said, can you really just base your life on the Word of God? You need to get to a place to where the Word of God is controlling you. In Jeremiah chapter 10, verse 23, he was talking about the judgment that would come upon the nation of Israel. And in the midst of talking about this, he just says, how could this happen to the people that were the apple of God's eye, the people who had a covenant with him like no other nation on the earth did? How could they ever reach a place where they were going to be destroyed and all these terrible things were going to happen? And then he says, oh Lord, I know that the way of man is not in himself. It is not in man that walketh to direct his steps. The reason that happened was because they didn't follow what God told them, and they thought, I'll just do it my own way. And you may not have thought of it this way, but really, this is the root of all the problems in our society. This is the root of all the problems in your life, is that you have been doing it your way. You and Frank Sinatra. I did it my way. The scripture says, trust in the Lord with all of thine heart and lean not unto thine own understanding. Did you know that when Adam and Eve believed this talking snake and the dispersions that he had cast upon God and saying that God's not a good God and the reason he commanded you to do these things is because he's trying to keep you from being like God. When they believed that lie, did you know that they made themselves God? They were created by God. They didn't evolve. They were created by God. God met with them in the cool of the evening. There was no reason. He had never done anything to make them think that he didn't love them and want anything but the best for them. And yet they believed a lie. And when they did, they made themselves God. They stepped into a place that God was the one who created them. Therefore, just like, you know, when you buy an appliance or a car or something, you have an owner's manual. The people who created that thing, they tell you how it's supposed to run, how you're supposed to take care of it, and what you're supposed to do. God's the one that created us, and this is His instruction book on how life is supposed to be lived. And when you sit there and do things your own way, you are making yourself God. It's idolatry. They became God. They think, I know more than God. I know that God said not to eat of it, and in the day that we eat thereof, we'll surely die, but I don't believe that. I believe this talking snake. I believe my own opinion more than God. And that's what started sin. That's what started all of the problems in our life, the fact that we have leaned unto our own understanding. We followed the conventional wisdom, the way that everybody else is living and the things that they're doing. I tell you, you know the truth. The truth will make you free. This is not for your hindrance. It's for your good. This is the owner's manual. And in when we don't do what God's Word says, we are making ourselves God. It's idolatry. And some people think, no, idolatry is falling down and worshiping some idol. Did you know Colossians chapter 3, verse 5 says that covetousness is idolatry. Idolatry isn't only worshiping an idol. Idolatry is when you put anything ahead of God, and this is His revealed will for us. And anytime you do that, you, in a sense, are making yourself God. You are saying, God, I know more than you. I know more than your word.
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3: Dying.
4: And perhaps you know that I was editor of publications for Kenneth E. Hagin for many years. One day he walked into my office and he said, "There's going to be an age change. I won't be here. It's not going to be just like you step over a log and everything is different. God is going to start bringing things from the glory world into this world. There will be more occasion of angels and activity seen. And there will be people, many people, more people will go behind the veil into the glory world and bring back a testimony of what they saw. Some," he said, "will be near-death experiences, some will not." So right away then, that was in probably 1979, I started collecting these people. And I've known them through the years, people who have been to heaven and come back with their testimony. Known them for years. Now one of my newest collections, my newest pieces in my collection, is Dean Braxton. And Dean Braxton was dead for an hour and 45 minutes. He had an amazing experience in heaven. And he recently came by Prayer Mountain, and I interviewed him. And you're about to hear the things he shared.
5: You talked about, I've been going through my head listening to you, but I've been going about the secret you talked about. And one of the things that, and you probably, I hope you bring it out, is that most people enter into that realm asking first instead of praising.
6: Mm-hmm.
5: The first I think we should do whenever we go to the Father mm-hmm. in prayer is to praise Him, give Him glory. And even if there's something we're getting ready to ask, to thank Him for how He's answered that in the past. You know,
6: mm-hmm.
5: I really believe when Jesus even said, "Our Father who art in heaven, hallowed be thy name." Hallowed be thy name means to glorify Him, to give Him honor.
6: Mm-hmm.
5: When I was in heaven, that's how they said things. They thanked Him for what He was doing. And I really believe that's a key. I was diagnosed with cancer about maybe 3 years ago. And okay, this is a man that left and went to be with the Father. So my thinking is different than your thinking. Okay, the first thing I thought was, oh, I get to go home. That's what I said.
4: That's what Marilyn said.
5: You know.
4: No.
5: So that's what I was thinking. And then I remembered I told the Lord when I came back this time, I said, I would stay here and serve you to 95 and tell everybody I can if that's what you want. He never answered back. But he reminded me right after I said
4: what
5: that.
4: What you said.
5: What I said. And I thought, okay, now I've got to have some prayer warriors out there praying for me. So this is how I approached him. I said, I don't want you to pray that I be healed. I want you to thank God that I am healed. That's what I said. Don't go and ask him to heal Dean. I want you to enter in that realm saying, thank you for Dean being healed. Mm-hmm. A month later, I go back to the doctor. And he tells me he can't find no cancer.
4: Praise God. Hallelujah.
5: No one requested it. They thanked him for it, and I was healed.
4: Well, that's what he said in Philippians.
5: Yes.
4: He said, do not fret or have any anxiety about anything, but in everything.
5: Oh, boy.
4: With thanksgiving, yeah. Let your requests be made known to God.
5: Is that good news?
4: Isn't that great? And I noticed that you talked about the different words for praise.
5: Mm-hmm.
4: And when we first got baptized in the Holy Spirit, mm-hmm. It was during the charismatic move,
5: mm-hmm.
4: and there were a lot of people and from denominational churches, mm-hmm. and they just didn't know if it was right to raise your hands or not.
5: Yeah.
4: They just didn't know. So they ferreted out and hunted for a couple of verses. But if they'd known the Hebrew words,
5: yeah.
4: there's a Hebrew word often translated thanksgiving. That's yada.
5: Yada. Yeah.
4: And this is your yod.
5: Yeah.
4: And you take your yod and you lift it to yeah. Jehovah. You lift
5: yeah.
4: yada.
5: Yada.
4: And so it's over and over. You enter his courts with. Actually, it says yada.
5: Yes.
4: With thanksgiving.
5: With thanksgiving.
4: Hands lifted up,
5: yeah.
4: praising him. Glory to God.
5: Yeah.
4: Hallelujah.
5: Yeah.
4: Bless the Lord. There's one thing I want to, I heard you say, didn't read it in your book.
5: Mm-hmm.
4: You said that the spirit has to leave and then the body can
5: oh,
4: die.
5: Oh, yes, yes.
4: Explain
5: yes.
4: that.
5: What I found out when I was going through this process of what we call dying, it really, just to let you know, here I come back, and people, I knew I had died or had left my body, but I didn't have the feeling, I didn't have the notion of it, I didn't have nothing that said I died in my processing, okay? And I thought, well, that's kind of different, you know? I knew I died, but there was nothing that said I died like I thought I would. And it took about a few years later when I was watching a movie of a guy that was a missionary down in Ecuador. And the native, as he said, he was getting ready to spear the man that he called it. He said the man jumped the boda, which is the snake. He jumped the snake, which means he went into the afterlife before he put the spear into him. And when he said that, I said, that's it. I left my body before it died. And I didn't know that. But then a scripture came to me, which was James, the second chapter, 26th verse, says, faith without works is dead, just like the body is dead without the spirit. It means the spirit has to leave first, and then the body dies. Your body cannot die unless the spirit leaves. You know, and that really got me. And if you think of man, how we became a living soul, remember in Genesis, the second chapter, it literally says God formed this man and then he
4: breathed.
5: He put the spirit in the inside of it and the body became a living soul.
4: And the word for Hebrew word for breath and spirit are the same. Ruach.
5: Yes.
4: Brother Copeland's glorious brother,
5: yes.
4: young brother, died in an automobile accident. He hit a tree.
5: Mm-hmm.
4: And he was just a teenage, you know. And the Lord showed Brother Copeland that he never felt till hitting that tree,
5: yeah.
4: that his spirit left first.
5: Yes. I was just with three other guys. I was four and two women. We were doing a filming not too long ago for a guy, a friend of ours named John Burke. And he's putting out a new book. You know, he put out Imagine Heaven. I don't know if you've ever seen it or anything like that. And he grabbed a bunch of us that have had this experience together to come and do a filming for him recently. And that was one thing that out of all six of us, five of us said we left our body. and then our body died. You know, and it was funny because we're sitting around the table talking about how we all died.
3: You know, that'd be an interesting conversation. I'd like to be a fly on the wall right there.
5: And it was interesting because the two that I liked the best, people say, how can you like that? Was one game was Jim Woodford, which he died in a plane crash, and he gave his life to the Lord just before he died.
3: Just before. He knew he was going down?
5: He said, I truly was the thief on the cross, and he got to go to heaven. And the other guy was named Ron, and Ron had been stabbed 14 times, and the 14th time stab went into his heart, and that's how he died. But we all went to be with the Father and Jesus in heaven, and so we're all around the table talking about it. And five of us talked about how we left our body first, and then our body died.
3: How do I watch that?
5: I don't know.
3: Let me know.
5: Yeah, when Jim puts it out. But the thing that got me was I have never been one to read other people's stories. I've always believed that if I stay pure to this story and then somebody else like you come and hear someone else's story and we coordinate together, then yes, you know, you got two witnesses. You know, I said, let everything be established in the mouth of two or three witnesses. Mm-hmm. So that's what I was looking at. But to be there with these guys and they're talking about that and their feelings and how they're going all through this stuff. This is what I said. They really did die. That's what I was thinking. I felt that. They really did die.
3: Yeah, you know, and sometimes, of course, I've known a lot of these people. Like I told you, collect them.
5: Yeah.
3: And sometimes they'll see something a little different.
5: Mm-hmm.
3: But you said heaven's vast.
5: Yes.
3: Heaven is vast. So if somebody, let's say an alien, came to Earth, he landed in Miami, Florida, he would describe it quite differently.
5: Yes.
3: If somebody landed in Washington State or Antarctica or Arctica, you know, it's... Even Earth, little old Earth, it's different. So I've always known, well, I might have seen this way and this that way, you know.
5: You know, one of the things I found out with the group I was with, 90% of what we all agreed on, 90%. And that was high to me, you know, because I'm a biblical person. I'm always bringing out the word.
3: Yes.
5: I'm saying, I experienced this. Here it is in the Word of God.
3: That's right.
5: I experienced it. And it's not to prove that I was right. It's really because way short and describing it. And if I can give you a scripture like I've been doing, then you can read it and God can take you further.
3: That's true.
5: That's the reason for it.
3: Oh, you have to put the word first.
5: Yes.
3: The word is much more than experience.
5: Yes.
3: The word.
5: Yes.
3: The written word.
5: Yes. And I tell people all the time, if anybody knows about that realm and how to describe it, wouldn't it be God? So in saying that to you, so these guys that we may have said it different, do you understand? And that was my biggest concern because I've been with people that have had these experiences and I'm thinking, where's that in the word? Where's that in the word? I say that right off the bat. Mm-hmm. You know, I come from the same roots you come from.
3: Yeah.
5: You understand what I'm talking about?
3: You show me in that word.
5: Okay. And so, but it was really good to see that about 90% of everything we say it is the right. And the 10%, they may say it different than I did. Okay, in the sense of how they say it, but I could say, oh, yeah, I could see how that they could say that. You understand? So it was really, really, really a very enlightening time for myself.
3: Yes. And you know, I told you that I've been thinking about Kent going home since it was just yesterday, you know, the anniversary. And I was sitting there I was sitting in the funeral home. You know, and his body was there in the casket. And it was his body, of course. Mm-hmm. He's not home. Mm-hmm. The real Kent is gone already, absent from the body, present with the Lord. And I was just saying to the Lord, you know, he was young and 49.
5: Yeah,
3: I really wanted him, you know, to finish his work, this and that. And the Lord gave me this scripture. Being confident of this very thing, that he which hath begun a good work in you will perform it until the day of Jesus Christ. Yeah. It says, and the Lord said to me, it doesn't say until the day you die.
5: Yeah.
3: It says until the day of Jesus Christ. So he's still working and completing and they're alive there and God's working in them and with them and changing them from glory to glory.
5: Yeah.
3: One degree of glory to the next, one degree of love to the next.
5: Mm-hmm, mm-hmm.
3: And so I'm thinking about the one you said who died in a plane crash.
5: Yes.
3: And he just barely, I mean, he didn't know much when he left Earth.
5: Yeah.
3: And I've heard another great saint of God say, leaving Earth and going to heaven doesn't make a spiritual giant out of you.
5: Yes.
3: You still have to learn things and be changed and know some things and know God better. And so one thing now I want to talk about is the worship.
5: Yes.
3: And you've written a whole book.
5: Yes.
3: Called Deep Worship in Heaven.
5: Correct.
3: And my granddaughter, who's a worship leader at Chip's Church, she just, this just changed her.
5: Wow.
3: Wow. So tell us about what you learned.
5: First, the simple part I learned is that true worship is doing the will of God, okay? I learned also that the main reason that we come together in praise and worship and the singing is to tell our Father how much we love Him. I wish people would come with that individual mindset. I'm coming here to tell my Father I love Him. Now, we may sing it, we may move in our hands, we may do all these things, but it's really just to tell Him we love Him. You know, and that love could be, like you said, yada, which is thank you. That's a form of worship. And it's a way to tell God, I love you. You know, one of my favorite is Zamar, which talks about, it's a Hebrew word. And it talks about the motion to make the music, not just the music, but to make the music is worship. And I think about people that play the piano or they strum the guitar or they maybe have a sax before them and they move their fingers. God is excited when they're moving their fingers to make the music because He looks at that as worship. You know, Barak is prostrating yourself down on the ground before the Lord as a Hebrew word. All of that was done in heaven. I saw everything in heaven do that.
3: You saw people with their hands raised.
5: I saw them with their hands
3: you
5: raised.
3: You saw them lying
5: I
3: on
5: I saw
3: the ground.
5: Them lying down. I saw them dancing.
3: Did you see them dancing?
5: Oh, did I see them dancing? I always
3: How
5: think,
3: do they dance?
5: Oh, they danced every which way you can think of.
3: Every which way?
5: Every movement I could think of on the planet that was healthy. You know, there's some movies that you just don't want to do because they're not godly. But the healthy ones, you saw everyone. Plus, I didn't even know people. And one thing I came to understand, those that don't dance on the planet, they're going to be the wildest in heaven.

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0: This is The Road Show, and I'm your host, David Warren. Let's start today's program with some self-reflection. Have you ever looked in the mirror and thought, what happened to me? I used to be fun. I used to go out with friends. I used to care about life, and now all I want to do is stay home, binge a show, and shut out the world. Or maybe you're thinking, the only thing I know is work. Well, today's topic is about restoring balance in our lives, finding ourselves again. This is Therapy Day with our friend Kimberly Haar, a licensed professional counselor and a licensed marriage and family therapist. Our desire is that you will find hope, help, and healing as you listen. Let's welcome back our friend, Kim.
1: Hello, David.
0: Hello, Kim. It's good to have you back on the airwaves of Oasis Radio Network.
1: Thank you. It is so good to be here.
0: Well, the last couple times we were together, we covered in depth your book, your first book called Healing from Life's Deepest Hurts by you, Kimberly Haar. I will call you Kim most of the time, but we put the Hearty Haar Haar stories on pause because we had so much to cover, but I'm ready for an all new season of Hearty Haar Haar stories. So,
1: well, I tell you, I've got one. I just got back from a mini vacation, and my oldest daughter asked me if I would join them. They were taking my 5-year-old, my 3-year-old granddaughter to Disney World. And it just so happened my husband Andrew had a work trip at the same time in Orlando. So I thought, this is going to be such a good idea. And I think I began double thinking that the first day after I got in 18,500 steps. And I have never chased so many princesses and characters and Winnie the Poohs. And my idea of vacation was going to be really, you know, gingerly strolling through the park, enjoying it. And I tell you, my daughter was more like a drill sergeant, and she was like, well, at 8:05, Cinderella's on this part of the park. And then, you know, it was like Winnie the Pooh was going to be on the other end of the park. And so I chased, and it was so sweet, though, because my granddaughters are in that kind of almost like that magical phase of believing, you know, princesses. And she went up to Elsa, the character. And she has seen her at different parks, and Elsa said, so what's your name? And my little 5-year-old granddaughter said, Elsa, don't you remember me? And I tried to convince my granddaughter I had been a princess. I'm like, well, honey, grandma was a princess. And she was like, no, grandma, you are not a princess. But so it was a busy vacation. It was a wonderful vacation. But I need a vacation for my vacation now because after 3 days, I got Disneyed out.
0: Well, the first thing that came to my mind was, you know, grandkids usually like to work the grandparents.
1: Yeah. Oh, yes.
0: And I can only imagine how many stores there are with Disney merch.
1: Yes.
0: Along the way between rides.
1: Yes.
0: So, did you spend a few bucks?
1: Well, a little bit. My 3-year-old granddaughter would look at me and she would say, my budget? Because my middle daughter had given my oldest granddaughter, who's 5, for her birthday, she had said, you can go to the toy store, but I'm going to give you a budget. And so they were trying to explain how you only get a certain amount of money, spend it wisely. And so all my 3-year-old granddaughter took from that was she wanted a budget. So, yes, Grandma did spend a little bit, especially on the day when Grandpa was working and I was there by myself. There were some necessities.
0: What she meant by that, Kim, was your budget.
1: I know, right? All she had to do was give me those little big eyes and just she would hold something and just smile real big.
0: And you said she's 5 years old.
1: The oldest one is 5. The one with the budget was 3.
0: What does a 3-year-old want at Disney World?
1: Everything.
0: Okay.
1: We went in the Disney store and they wanted the costumes. Her favorite is there's a little, I don't know, it's a little stitchy animal, little kind of a purple one. My son told me it was called Angel something or other. And so she wanted the little stuffed animal and then they wanted the little, you know, Disney figurine princesses. I mean, they wanted it all. They wanted everything.
0: All right. And you survived?
1: I survived. The last day, I checked out early and I said, Grandma needs to go have supper with Papa. I took the little boat back to the little hotel and I was like, okay, this is like no kid zone.
0: So is Andrew Long suffering in such a case?
1: He is so much better than me. He is so patient. He would hold the grandbabies and we would just sit and wait. And, you know, while my daughter would take the older one on rides, Andrew would just hold the younger one. And he would just, even on the airplane, he was just wonderful with them. Oh, yeah.
0: Well, you chose well when you chose him.
1: I did. He is like the closest thing to perfect.
0: Excuse me?
1: He is the closest thing to perfect.
0: Excuse me?
1: Well, as far as people.
0: Excuse me?
1: Okay, David, you're closer.
0: How long were we going to have to do this game? All right. It only took you 3 tries. Okay. This is going to be an interesting road show. Tell us about what we're going to talk about today.
1: Yeah, well, we're going to talk about just the rediscovering ourselves because we get caught in overwhelm. We get caught in burnout before we know it. Overwhelm can lead to burnout. And it sneaks up on us without us really recognizing it. And then all of a sudden, it's a little bit like our engine has seized. And we're like, okay, what happened? And so we're going to be talking about the importance of balance and just really maintaining a full life. And being in control of it rather than having life control us.
0: Love it. Love it. That's today's topic on The Road Show with Kimberly Haar and yours truly, David Warren. I'll take second position to her husband. I understand. Actually, third. God is number one. All right. We'll both be back after this.

0: On today's roadshow, our in-house therapist is back with us. When I say in-house therapist, I don't mean that she's actually our therapist, but she's all of our therapists. Did I say that right? She's the therapist for all of us. How about that?
1: Sounds good.
0: Just one person.
1: Sounds good.
0: We're going to talk about how to find a therapist for one-on-one here before we say goodbye. But today's topic is get a life. Finding ourselves again after burnout, loss, and life's curveballs. And Kim, tell us about the letters next to your name. I want people to know that you are official before we dive in.
1: Okay, my letters after my name are LMFT and LPC, which just means I'm a licensed marriage and family therapist. I'm also a licensed professional counselor.
0: All right. So I read a little bit from your intro as we kicked off today's program, and you were reading my mail. So if you would read the intro and go a little farther with that, because this is really going to speak to people and they're going to say, you're reading my mail.
1: Yeah. All right. Well, I called it the wake-up call and what happened to me. So let me just reread what you had, which is, have you ever looked in the mirror and thought, what happened to me? I used to be fun. I used to go out with my friends. I used to care about life. Now, all I want to do is stay home, binge a show, shut out the world, or the only thing I know is work and more work. And so when we're talking about what happened to me, a lot of times we don't even know what happened because, like I said, it really can sneak up on us little by little. And it's not like it's just one big moment that all of a sudden I realize I'm overwhelmed or I'm burned out. Life can be overwhelming. And we go from feeling like we are coping to we stop living. And life just begins to take over and we get into the monotony of just waking up, doing the same thing day after day after day. You know, some of overwhelm can be because of things that have happened to us. You know, we've all gone through hard things. We have pain. We go through grief. We may have some trauma. And that can affect us in, you know, losing that purpose, that joy. But then there's also the things that we've done to ourselves. And those are things more like I've neglected myself. I have taken on more than I can handle. Stop asking myself, what is it that I need? What I want? What am I feeling? And we just don't pay attention to ourselves. Sometimes I think also underneath there's the questions of, did I feel like I'm not worth taking care of? And slowing down and managing my body. Or at some point, I think we begin to shift and believe maybe this is all there is to life. Mm-hmm. This is all I know. And so we quit asking and life becomes more of a job.
0: Or I've created a life in which I feel trapped and I don't know how to get out of this trap.
1: Right. It's all I know. And so I just keep doing what I know. Now, the good news is that to rediscover ourselves, we just need to rebalance our lives. It's like the tires on our car. We need to do some realignment. You know, it's not like once your tires are aligned, they're never going to get out of alignment. We just need to regularly check and see, how's my life? Is my life in alignment? And that includes things like physically, emotionally, relationally, spiritually. And regularly checking and saying, okay, so how am I doing in each of those four areas? Is one area struggling? Is there an area I need to do some readjusting? And if we're always asking ourselves those things, we're going to stay in adjustment.
0: One of the things you wrote in your intro is that if one of the areas of our life, you mentioned that there are four, physical, emotional, relational, spiritual, if one area is neglected, the others soon follow. Why is that?
1: You know, God made us spirit, soul, and body. And we don't separate those. And if you can kind of think of it like a chair that has got four legs, if one of those legs is unstable or is getting wobbly or it's getting weak, the other legs are going to begin leaning that way. It's going to take energy from that. And, you know, it's, for an example, if I neglect my physical health, maybe I'm running on caffeine, I'm drinking coffee, I'm not getting enough sleep, I may be going through drive-through, you know, to get my food, so I'm not eating nutritious, it can affect not just my body, but it can affect my emotions. Mm-hmm. I can be irritable.
0: I feel bad about myself.
1: Yeah, we feel bad about ourselves. It affects our relationships because I can't be present in my relationships. It affects my spirituality because all of a sudden, even that begins to feel like a chore. So every one of our physical, emotional, relational, and spiritual areas, they are all interconnected.
0: Well, sometimes we feel like we're on a merry-go-round, and it's going so fast that we don't want to jump off when it's going this fast,
1: right,
0: because of the dangers. But you and I will be talking about ways to slow that merry-go-round down and to a point where you can stop and get off, yeah, and rest a little bit.
1: Yeah, you have to. You know, if sometimes we tell ourselves, I can't get off, but if I don't get off, then there's danger. Then it's like going on a roller coaster that never ends, and I'm getting so sick, and I'm getting so whipped around and whiplash, and it's like, okay, how do we slow this down to get off?
0: How often does this topic come up with you and your patients or clients?
1: It actually comes up often. And I think it really comes up with the high-functioning people, because high-functioning people tend to ignore their own signs of stress and overwhelm, and so they take more on. They take more on. They take more on. The other population that I see really dealing with this is what I call the helper hearts. And that is the people that are, hey, I'm needing to help everybody else. And so I'm not checking in with myself. I'm more checking in with how you're doing. And so I need to help you.
0: It's interesting. You do not know this yet, but one of my questions for you is, are there reasons why certain ones of us tend to live overwhelmed? And when I was reviewing my notes, I wrote A types, mm-hmm, or perfectionists. And then, yeah, I also wrote people pleasers.
1: Right.
0: So both sides of the equation here.
1: Yes. This is really big for the codependent population, because I can only be okay if you're okay. And now moms fit into this really well, because when you've got children, multiple children, if you're not careful, you are only as happy as your happiest child, is the saying. And so you're kind of looking to see, how can I juggle? How can I help? Who needs me? How can I make life better?
0: All right, let's role play a little bit here. So I make an appointment to see you. And this is why I'm seeing you, because I feel overwhelmed and I'm approaching burnout if I'm not there already. Mm-hmm. And so then you're asking me about myself, and then you notice that I'm a A-type personality, which I am, David, mm-hmm, Warren, and that I have perfectionistic, or if that's a word, a perfectionist, if that's kind of right, the person that I am. So how would you work with me? And then we'll talk about the,
1: sure,
0: people-pleaser person.
1: I think the biggest thing is learning is, okay, one, the perfectionist is a little bit of the all-or-nothing personality. It's a little bit of everything has to be the best, and if it's not the best, that means it's the worst. And so I would probably work with you on finding that middle ground of, what is that good enough? What is the perfection I'm trying to hit? And is it really ever attainable? Because most perfectionists, that's like a moving measuring stick. And so where you think you're getting close to it being perfect, you're still going to poke holes in that, and it's still not going to be good enough.
0: Can a perfectionist person, an A-type person, can we become addicted to overwhelm?
1: Oh, yeah, because I think that there can be almost like a badge of honor, and whether it is the perfectionist, whether it's the helper heart, it can be this badge of honor of, hey, everything I do is, you know, this grandiose thing, and so I actually get my identity from it. I don't know how to do things and it not be perfect, But like I said, that measuring stick moves so much that it's like, okay, who's the one that's going to decide what perfect is?
0: What about for those who aren't necessarily perfectionistic, but they don't feel good about themselves if they're not working?
1: Mm-hmm. Well, I think that, again, that's a part of we lose our identity in who we are, and we become human doings instead of human beings. It's if I can achieve this, then I have value. If I get these words of affirmation from other people, then I have value. And so if I'm not doing, you know, I've lost my identity, and I've begun to put my identity in the things I accomplish. It may be my work. It may even be my children. So it's more really looking at who am I apart from all these roles? Who am I apart from these measuring sticks?
0: What did you call the people pleasers? You called them heart something?
1: Helper hearts.
0: Helper hearts.
1: Mm-hmm. Helper hearts. It's, you know,
0: that's
1: it's
0: a nicer way to say it.
1: Oh, it's kind of funny because I recently spoke at a women's event and I introduced myself as I'm Kim. I'm a grateful believer in the Lord Jesus Christ and I struggle with control. And I said, or as I like to call it, helping. So I think the helper heart is, you know, there's going to be a certain population that is more drawn. It's usually a big heart of love out of control. And as I notice the areas where people need my help, and so I help, and then they're so thankful for my help that, again, that fuels my worth.
0: Mm-hmm.
1: And the opposite of that is I focus on others because I can't tolerate how I feel if I see other people struggling or in pain or overwhelmed. Then I take it upon myself of how can I help them not be overwhelmed. But then I'm the one that becomes overwhelmed.
0: So for our A types, it's learning when something is good enough.
1: Absolutely.
0: And with our heart helpers or people pleasers, mm-hmm. it's probably an issue of needing to create boundaries.
1: Creating boundaries and recognizing everybody else's problems aren't necessarily mine. I don't have to make them mine.
0: We talked about a budget earlier, talking mm-hmm. about budgeting money. What about budgeting time for our heart helpers or helping hearts?
1: Yeah, the helper hearts.
0: Helper hearts.
1: I think budgeting time is, and it's not even just the time, but it's what time am I actually spending on myself? Because helper hearts typically don't look at their own hearts very often. They're busier. It's like they may have this feeling of I need to be needed. And so I'm always, my radar is looking for who is it that needs help. And so it becomes a way of life in that no matter where I go, what I do, you know, I can be at the airport and I can find somebody that needs my help. And so it's really just kind of saying, okay, what's my role in this and what's not my role? Have I been asked to do these things or am I just offering this? And so you're right. It's very much about boundaries.
0: All right. So how do we know when we've gone from being overwhelmed to being burned out?
1: You know, I like to say overwhelm is a little bit like the check engine light on the car. Overwhelm is, you know what, I'm feeling stressed. I've got lots on my plate. Burnout is more like my engine has seized. Burnout is a little bit more like when I get the feeling of I stop caring.
0: So that would be a sign.
1: Mm-hmm. A sign is I kind of feel like I've stopped caring, not because I'm not kind, but because I'm running on empty. I have nothing left to give.
0: Would feeling numb be a sign of
1: Absolutely.
0: Being burned out?
1: Absolutely. Feeling numb, feeling detached, like I'm just watching things happen, but my emotions aren't there. If I'm feeling dread, you know, if I'm beginning to, like when it comes to work, if I am dreading, oh my goodness, I just can't go into work again. Dread is a red flag of burnout. Burnout also is you can have all the vacations in the world, you can get all the sleep you need, but that's not going to fix burnout. So it's not just a matter of I just need to get some sleep or I just need to take a vacation. Burnout is a little bit more tied to I've lost the joy. I've lost, you know, my excitement for life.
0: So what do you tell your clients that are burned out?
1: Well, I think, first of all, we've got to decide, one is, what is, like you said, what's the difference between overwhelm and burnout? And one of the first things we'll do is, okay, what are the symptoms? What are the red flags? Why do you think you're burned out? But when is the last time you remember not being burned out? When's the last time you remember being excited and having joy

0: dangers of staying in burnout without doing something about it, do you think?
1: Well, I think the biggest dangers are it affects us physically, emotionally, relationally, and spiritually. You know, physically, when I'm on burnout and I push myself, and this is honestly, this is one of the things I have to watch with myself with overwhelm, because I have a very high stress tolerance level. And so I can keep thinking, hey, it's not bothering me. I can do it. But just because I can do something doesn't mean it's good for me to do it. It doesn't mean I should do it. So it's not saying, hey, can I, do I have it in me to do it today? It's saying, okay, wait a second. If I'm not going to steward my body and take care of it, I'm actually affecting like my immune system. You know, our body will cry out when, if we're busting through every one of those boundaries, our body's going to cry out and it's going to say, pay attention. And there's going to be symptoms that can come on our body. And, you know, sometimes, especially in the Christian world, we can say, well, we're rebuking any symptoms and we're not going to be sick. And our body is saying, hey, I need rest. And so we have a part in that. I have to be wise with how I steward my body. So relationally with burnout, the danger is in burnout, I probably more isolate because I don't have time for my friends. I don't have time to go do things. So my friends quit asking me to go out, or I isolate because I'm so tired and I'll tell myself I just don't have the energy. Spiritually with burnout, it can be, you know, praying is a chore. I go through the motions of listening to praise and worship music, and I can sing them in church, but they're just words. And it's really, I've lost that want to.
0: So how do you as a therapist help turn that ship around for people? Or maybe we should take a break and come back and you share some of those tools.
1: Should we do that? Yeah, I think that'd be a good idea.
0: Well, Kim Haar is with us, Kimberly Haar. She's a licensed professional counselor and a licensed marriage and family therapist. And our topic today is Get a Life, Finding Ourselves Again After Burnout, Loss, and Life's Curveballs. I'm David Warren, your other friendly host today, and we will both be back after this.
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0: Kim Haar is with us today, a.k.a. Kimberly Haar, the author of the book Healing from Life's Deepest Hurts, Reclaiming Your Life After Grief, Loss, or Trauma. This is out on Baker Books, wherever books are sold. And Kim, you read this book on Audible, so it's on audible.com, again, under your full name, Kimberly Haar, H-A-A-R. So I know you are still in the throes of talking with other media groups about your book. Anything you want to share?
1: Well, it's just been really exciting. 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So I would love to go to churches. 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
0: All right. Something I want to put a plug in for right now is that our parts one and two, we did two interviews. The first one was your story of trauma.
1: Right.
0: And then grief and loss as a result of that. And then the part two was

0: we talked about tools for growth and healing, and we're going to circle back to those because many of those are the same for grief, loss, and trauma as they are for overwhelm and burnout. So we're going to talk about that. But those two interviews are combined under the clever title in our Roadshow Archive section called Roadshow Host Kimberly Haar Reveals Her Deepest Hurt. I thought that would get somebody to click on it. That's called clickbait right there.
1: I was going to say, it sounds like the Star Magazine or something. You too want to know.
0: Well, the numbers say they did want to know. It's been a very popular two interviews combined. Again, it's called Roadshow Host Kimberly Haar Reveals Her Deepest Hurt. And we kick off with your story. It's really great. 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I want to go ahead and mention your website. It's kimberlyhaar.com. Again, Haar is H-A-A-R, kimberlyhaar.com. Everything you want to know about my friend and co-host today, plus her new book, Healing from Life's Deepest Hurts. Okay, so you did share tools for growth and healing. Mm-hmm. And when I saw the bullet points for today, which we're talking about getting a life,
1: right?
0: In case we've lost ourselves, we're trying to find ourselves again, get back to a place of feeling balanced and happy in life. Okay,
1: right.
0: I noticed that many of the tools that we covered in part two of our discussion about your book happen to be ones that we can incorporate if we're feeling overwhelmed or, God forbid, burned out.
1: Right.
0: So let's dive into that now. Let's talk about your different tools. I'll just read some of them and then have you comment.
1: Sure.
0: First of all, you suggest that we say yes to one thing that brings us life.
1: Right.
0: So give us some examples.
1: Well, I think this goes back to the all or nothing thinking. And in my counseling room, sometimes I will have people tell me, you know, I don't have time to do anything that's going to bring me joy or that's going to, you know, bring me back to life per se. And I talk about, we're just looking for one small one. Because, you know, and I think I've said this before, the old game that we used to play in school, Mother May I, where we would, you know, kind of like tag, we would ask the mother, can I take these steps towards her so we could tag her? It was kind of a silly game now when I think of it. But if we take small steps, we're going to get to where we want to be. And so this is going to be more things like, what's something I can do? What's not something I can't do? It may be going for a walk. It may be, you know what, I don't have 30 minutes, but maybe I have 10. It may, and so what happens is even when you do what you can, you'll notice it begins to shift the atmosphere. And it begins to let you know what, no, this is something that you want more of. You know, going back to what we were talking about when I went to Disney World and we walked tons of steps the first day, I actually came back thinking, okay, I don't necessarily want to walk that many steps, but I want to get out and I want to be walking more and moving more because it felt good.
0: Mm-hmm.
1: And so just doing those small things, it may be simply going outside, sitting in the sunshine, getting some vitamin D rather than sitting on the couch on the inside. It's looking for those small moments and what can I do in my small moment.
0: I wear a ring that tells me when I've been sitting too long and tells me it's time for me to stretch my legs. My phone dings and tells me it's time to move around a little bit.
1: I, you know, being a therapist, I sit a lot. I sit for an hour with a client and then I get up for 5 or 10 minutes to get my next client in. So a large part of my day is sitting. And so one of the small things that I do is I went home and I'm like, okay, I may not want to go for a long walk, but I just invested in one of those kind of like the vibration plates, the shaker plates that kind of just brings movement. And I'll stand on it for like 20 minutes and it just helps get some circulation in my body. And then I usually go for a walk. But it's really doing something small.
0: All right. We're talking about overcoming overwhelm and also burnout. So another one of your tools is that we need to nourish ourselves.
1: Yeah.
0: Is that food?
1: It can be food, but it doesn't have to be. It's really more like feeding our spirit, feeding our soul, feeding. So we're looking at it in all different directions. It may be food.
0: What nourishes you?
1: You know what nourishes me is taking the time, because I very often I am in a hurry. I kind of, my husband laughs. I'm always on the go like the Energizer Bunny. And so for me, what nourishes me is to, whether it's sit down, go sit outside on my back patio and have a cup of coffee and just sit there. Or I'll bring my Bible out there, not with a goal of I'm going to read through the Bible in a year, not with a, okay, this is my time to do devotions, but I may just sit out there and just open, usually Psalms or Proverbs, and just sit there and meditate on it.
0: Are you saying we should do something that's not on our checklist?
1: Yes, because if we're not careful, we make even our fun downtime, okay, what do I need to accomplish?
0: Mm-hmm.
1: That's why, you know, when people talk about the Sabbath and taking time to rest, so many people use a Sabbath rest as, okay, now this is my day to catch up on my chores at home. And so I'm really not resting. And so it's really giving ourselves permission that I don't have to show anything for my time. You know, my husband will sometimes ask me, especially on a day when I'm not going into work, and he'll say, well, what are your plans for the day? And I love saying, I have no clue. I have no clue, and that's okay. I don't know what I'm going to do. I'm going to ask myself throughout the day, what is it that I need to do? And that's really nourishing yourself.
0: All right. Our topic today is Get a Life, finding ourselves again after burnout, loss, and life's curveballs. And we're getting some great tools from our in-house therapist, Kim Haar. And another thing that you suggest is that we reach out to others, even when it's awkward. And I can think of an awkward thing. There's a lady that crosses my mind that I think I need to call her. It has been so long.
1: Yeah.
0: And it's going to seem weird how long I have let time lapse since I've reached out to her.
1: Right. You know, that's when I like to say, you just do it. It's like Nike slogan. It's especially when somebody comes to mind.
0: Mm-hmm.
1: I always say, don't let those moments pass you by. Because somebody may come to your mind, and it actually may be the prompting of the Holy Spirit.
0: Right.
1: But if it has been a long period of time, it's saying, hey, you know, I had a friend that we had been such close friends, and time went by, and we lost touch. And I was embarrassed to reach out because I felt like I hadn't been a good friend. So you know what?
0: Well, that's how I feel.
1: I called her, and I said, you know what? It's awkward for me to reach out because I feel like I haven't been a good friend and I'm sorry. And I'd like to, you know, say, can we go for coffee? Can we, you know, she lived out of town. And so I'm like, hey, can we do a FaceTime coffee date? Can we just, you know, let's go sit on our porches in our pajamas and just kind of have a reconnecting. And so it can be awkward or like when we've been really busy and we have forgotten to nurture our friendships, especially if we're all work and no play, it can be awkward because I forget how to play. I forget how to play. I feel guilty when I'm playing. I'm thinking about other things when I'm playing.
0: What should I say to myself? I'll be the guinea pig here. Mm-hmm. I feel guilty for playing right now. I should be finishing that project. I should be working ahead so I won't have such a busy day tomorrow. But I really want to do this thing, like take a walk with a friend.
1: Yeah.
0: But I'm having this internal dialogue of, I really shouldn't be home working.
1: Yeah.
0: So what would you say to me as a therapist?
1: The first thing I would say is, I heard the word should. I should be, which is an expectation. And so I think that there's a part of asking, is this a realistic expectation? I like to equate it to the gas in a car. If I'm never stopping at a gas station and putting fuel in my car, I don't care how far I need to go on a trip or how quickly I need to get there. If I'm not refueling, I am not going to get where I need to be in the long run. My body can break down. I'm fueling burnout. And so when I look at it more as an investment, and I say, you know what? I actually am going to choose to do this, not based on my feelings. And so it's learning to talk back to your thoughts when the shoulds come. It's saying, you know what? Maybe I could go do it, but I'm choosing that I'm going to invest in this area of my life. And when I come back, you know what? It's going to be with fresh eyes. Maybe I'll actually get more done because I fueled up.
0: Okay. So there is a shared tool for growth and healing in your book, Healing from Life's Deepest Hurts, which again targets people that are trying to reclaim their lives after grief, loss, or trauma. And the rest of us during this particular conversation are trying to reclaim our lives after overwhelm and burnout.
1: Yeah.
0: And so one of your tools is to overcome fear. And I thought, okay, I'm overwhelmed. What am I afraid of here? Or I'm burnt out. What am I afraid of here? And then I looked again at your notes, and you have the question, what if I can't get back to who I was? And that resonated with me.
1: Yep. Well, and so when you said that, when you're like, okay, what am I afraid of with the overwhelm and burnout? I would turn that question back and let me ask you, what are you afraid of?
0: Oh, okay. Well, I will be hypothetical.
1: Okay.
0: And I would say, not being able to, well, as program director here at Oasis, that I wouldn't be able to have something on the air on time when we switch to midnight. In other words, not have things ready for the audience.
1: Yeah. Well, and in something like that, okay, so if you were coming to my therapy office, I would actually ask you, one is the importance of being prepared, because I know you, and you are, you're actually very much like I am, and you are an over-preparer. And you think, if this doesn't work, then what's the next backup? Then what's the next backup? And there's a part of sometimes saying, okay, what is the worst thing that would happen? How often has it actually happened? How often has it happened that you haven't had those things ready? And if instead of it coming on at midnight and it was 12:05, and I know you don't want that to happen, but what's the worst thing that could happen? And sometimes it's facing our fears. Sometimes, you know, our brain says, oh no, this would be huge, this would be terrible. And instead of saying, oh no, it's really beginning to soften that and saying, you know what, I don't want that to happen, but oh well. And so it's, I do what I can. What is my fear? I want to be prepared, so I'm going to prepare. But at some point, I say, this is good enough. And that goes into that A personality, that perfectionist, saying, okay, I've done this, and this is going to be good enough. And if you need to incorporate other people to help you, sometimes it's saying, hey, I'm going to release this responsibility, and would you be willing to be my backup on it?
0: Great advice. I will take that advice.
1: Good.
0: You know, one of the things I wonder sometimes is, I'll use myself again as the guinea pig, the example, is, am I overwhelmed or am I making myself overwhelmed?
1: You know, that's why when I said earlier, I kind of laughed when I was speaking at the women's ministry and I said, okay, I can be a control freak. Sometimes it's because we think, well, nobody can do it as good as me. I need to get this done because I've got this high standard, and so I'm the only one that can do it this way. And we don't think of it as being egotistical. It's just more kind of that thinking of, I need to have some control because I don't like a feeling of powerlessness. And sometimes it's recognizing and stopping and pausing, saying, okay, what is it that I'm feeling in my body? And whether it's feeling powerless rather than trying to push it away.
0: Anxiety would be mine.
1: Yeah. You know, with anxiety, a feeling of anxiousness, first of all, the whistles and bells that our brain has, God actually gave to us. We don't want the anxiety to stay in a state of anxiety, but anxiety just says, okay, check on this. Make sure you do due diligence, but let's not live in that state. And so being able to release yourself from that, saying, okay, you know what? What's worst case scenario? I'm not going to be a control freak. And it may be, if it doesn't get done exactly the way I would do it, maybe that good enough was good enough. And when I allow it to be good enough and it doesn't fall apart, I've now given my brain some new information. I've given some new information that said, okay.
0: It worked out, so maybe it'll work out again.
1: Yeah, it still may not have been exactly the way I wanted it, but it worked out. It didn't fall apart. And so now I've got some new information.
0: All right, Kim Haar is helping us tremendously today. Before we take a break, I think we should kind of loop back to the different areas that we want to pay attention to in our lives, the physical side of us, the emotional, the relational, the spiritual. So we want to be paying attention in these areas, because once we've gotten help from your tools or from a therapist, we want to avoid reoccurrences of falling back into overwhelm, because you know, our personalities are pretty well formed. And for my type of A-type personality, it won't be too long till I've taken on too much again.
1: Right.
0: Or somebody who's, I don't remember that title you used, the people pleaser.
1: It's
0: help
1: okay.
0: me.
1: It's okay. You know what? You're the A personality, the perfectionist. I'm the helper heart. We represent the two extremes of that.
0: Okay.
1: And so even in that helper heart, well, let me go over the red flags, because it's not about just catching it once it's there. This is about maintenance. You know, when you think about your car, you're taking it into the shop at 100,000 miles saying, hey, check my tires. But physically, you want to be listening to your body. Red flags are going to be things like constant fatigue, headaches, stomach issues, getting sick a lot, feeling like you can't breathe, stress. Emotionally, it will be more being irritable, maybe snappy at relationships that matter to us, maybe recognizing resentment. Relational is going to be more like I'm pulling back, I'm withdrawing, I have a lack of patience, maybe there's increased conflict. And then spiritual is if all of a sudden prayer is a chore, I have to go to church, I feel disconnected from God, and I've lost all joy in any kind of worship. Okay, you know what? Those are red flags. I need to maybe do some adjusting in those areas.
0: All right. We're going to take another break and be back with more from Kim Haar. And again, her book is called Healing from Life's Deepest Hurts, available wherever books are sold, out on Baker Books. Also on audible.com, Kim reads the book herself. And I want to replug that our parts 1 and 2 are combined as a roadshow archive on our website, oasisnetwork.org. And that is labeled as Roadshow Host Kimberly Haar Reveals Her Deepest Hurt. She is Kimberly Haar. I am David Warren, Program Director here at Oasis Radio Network. I promise you there will be something on the air at 12:05 tomorrow morning. Now I can tell you that I worked ahead, but I'm getting lots of help today, as are the rest of our listening family. All right, back for the wrap-up after this. 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
0: I'm David Warren.
1: And I'm Kim Haar.
0: And this has been an interesting conversation today about getting a life, finding ourselves once again. And a question that I posed in the last segment was based on fear. What if I can't get back to who I was? And I think we all know we're never going to be that 25-year-old again.
1: Right.
0: But we want to feel some of the same feelings that we felt when we were 25. Mm-hmm. And maybe one of those was there wasn't so much care in my life. There wasn't so much pressure in my life. I did things with friends. I had fun. I laughed. I remember taking vacations. And now I don't recognize myself.
1: Yeah. I think it's important to, rather than compare yourself to a past version of yourself, because like you said, I'm not 25 anymore. I can't keep that kind of a pace. You know, the cares I didn't have then are because I'm in different seasons of life. And I think that, you know, right away, the scripture comes to me that says, forget the things of the past and press forward, because behold, I'm doing a new thing. And when we look forward to our lives moving forward, it's not how do I get back? It's who do I want to be? If I want joy, if I want to laugh with my friends, look back as like, I like to use the example of like your windshield in the car and the rearview mirror. If all I'm doing is looking in my rearview mirror, I'm going to like rear end somebody. The rear view mirror in the car is meant to, I'm going to look back, but then my eyes go back forward. So I can look back and say, what was it that brought me joy? And if it was, man, I miss having fun with my friends and laughing and going on a vacation. Okay, so what do I want to do now that is going to be more, who are my friendships? Where would I like to go? So I'm not trying to compete with a past that's past. It's like, let the past be the past and become the best version of yourself moving forward.
0: I love it. The final tool for growth and healing that I did not mention that I wanted to is, you say we should reprioritize what matters most.
1: Yeah. You know, so often I think that we lose our priorities and it's not even intentional. But I like to say, I think we've all heard the saying that, you know, when someone is at the end of their life, I don't know that I've ever heard anybody say, hey, I wish I would have worked more. Or I wish I would have accomplished this thing more. Usually what we hear is about relationships. And so in reprioritizing, I think one is, what is the purpose of our lives on the inside of us? We don't have to discover our purpose. The purpose is already in us. We just have to uncover it. It's our gifts, our talents, what excites us. And when we are doing the things that God has placed purpose in us, it doesn't feel, it shouldn't have to feel like hard work all the time. Prioritizing family and friends, you know, hey, I want, if I'm needing somebody, especially if I need somebody to pray with, who are my tribe to call? And I don't want to have to be looking for them and having nobody there.
0: Mm-hmm.
1: You know, I think of the old, I think it was Field of Dreams movie where they said, Kevin Costner said, if you build it, they will come. And I like to say with your circle of friends and even your family, if you build it, they will come. You're nurturing that and you're nurturing those relationships because that's what's going to keep things healthy. You know, is looking to see, okay, if I'm spending all my time in one area and I'm neglecting others, it's what's the cost? What am I losing?
0: All right. I have seen a therapist before. And I know that at the end of each session, which we are coming to the end of our session today, there is typically some encouragement from the therapist, maybe some homework. So in this area of getting alive, finding ourselves again, why don't you give us a challenge or something we can do between now and the next time we talk?
1: Yeah, I think a homework or a challenge I would give is to take the words physical, emotional, relational, and spiritual. The four areas, and ask yourself, what is it that I want in each of those areas? What's out of balance? And focus on the one first that's out of balance. And so if I'm really out of balance and I've got all my work but no friendships, okay, how can I incorporate more friendships and balance and maybe put some boundaries around work? If it's more of a spiritual and I've lost everything in my spiritual life, okay, what's something very small that I can do? Because I always go back to small but measurable steps. Because if you set a big goal for yourself, you're going to give up. But if you can set something really small and say, okay, this is something small that I can do, it's going to shift the atmosphere. It's going to shift your hopes. It's going to shift your excitement. And it's going to give you a light at the end of the tunnel.
0: Where can someone find a good Christian therapist?
1: I like to refer to several different places. One is I like to refer to focusonthefamily.com. They have got a referral list of Christian therapists that they vet. They know what these therapists believe, and it is in line with Focus on the Family. The American Association of Christian Counselors, it's AACC.net, is another area that's got a bunch of Christian therapists. You can put in your zip code. Ask your church. Ask friends that maybe if they talk about it and, you know, they say, hey, I go to a great therapist. Ask, hey, who is it that you go to? Who would you refer? Because I think it used to be therapy and therapists weren't really talked about because it was more of a stigma of, you know, there was something wrong with you. And now we're entering a culture where people look at you if you don't have a therapist. And they're like, well, who's your therapist?
0: Mm-hmm.
1: So ask around, get referrals.
0: Well, our favorite therapist is Kimberly Haar, the author of Healing from Life's Deepest Hurts, Reclaiming Your Life After Grief, Loss, or Trauma, out on Baker Books, wherever books are sold. Also, the book is read by Kim herself on audible.com. Again, Healing from Life's Deepest Hurts, Kimberly Haar, H-A-A-R. And I know that you don't want to be overwhelmed, but after you have exhaled, I think what we have discussed today would make a fabulous book for you to write. I just love the information
1: Thank
0: that
1: you.
0: We covered together today.
1: I feel like I've just had a baby with my first book. Let me let them grow a little.
0: Well, it's just as easy to feed two as it is one. No, I get your point. Okay, Kim, thanks so much. This was great.
1: Thank you for having me, David.
0: Absolutely. Absolutely. Well, I am David Warren.
1: And I'm Kim Haar.
0: And it's been
1: another great Roadshow.
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3: It's a real joy to have you join me. This is Jeannie Alcott. It's interesting how some people are planners. They want to plan the schedule, plan events, the trip, everything. That's how I am. But other people prefer to take it as it comes, make choices just before they do something. It may be because they feel that gives them more freedom to move into whatever they prefer. Or sometimes they feel they're just too busy to plan. Whichever type of person you are, whether you plan a journey or not, it's important to be there at the end. Complete it. Endure the journey. Nothing is ever successfully completed without endurance. In spite of obstacles or challenges, you're still standing when it's over. When you hang in there, you will get to see what's at the end, the results or destination, where you want to be. You have to stick with that course of action. Ralph Waldo Emerson once wrote, "To map out a course of action and follow it to the end requires some of the same courage a soldier needs." Whenever you want to see something happen in your life, you have to be a soldier. You take your faith, start your journey, and you follow it to the end. You win the victory. It's as if you have taken the long journey, and at the end, you have made your destination to what you wanted to see happen. So you put your arms up in the air, and you announce victory. But all along the way, there are conflicts, challenges, events that have the purpose of making you turn back, to weaken and not stand in the face of what's before you, to keep you from enduring the journey to your destination and purpose. But it's worth it. To endure the journey is so worth it. The will of God can be accomplished, and you can see happen what's in your heart. There was a man who was a great example of this. He founded a chain of drug stores. At one point, they were the second biggest drugstore chain in America. He was very innovative. He pioneered giving discounts to seniors for prescriptions. He also began selling over-the-counter drugs and other innovative ideas. Then one day, he met Chuck Colson. You may remember that Chuck Colson was a man involved in Watergate. He went to prison for it, but then became a Christian, and when he got out of prison, he began a prison ministry. Chuck and this man had set up a series of meetings to travel around to advocate for some reforms they felt were imperative to the justice system. So on their travels, Colson began to witness to him and gave him some books to read. Then the day came when the man said he was ready to accept Jesus as Savior. He realized Jesus had been resurrected from the dead, and now he knew he could have eternal life. So Chuck prayed with him, and he became born again. As believers, we know that when you become born again, there are going to be some changes. They're all good, but they may not be easy. So it takes endurance. The first thing that happened to this man was one day he was walking down an aisle in one of his drug stores, and there he saw some inappropriate magazines. Now, these were famous magazines, but they were not appropriate for anyone, and for certain not a believer. Right away, his spirit made him know that could not be. Those magazines could not be carried in his stores. He would be different than the other drug stores and not carry those choices. So as the owner, he got in touch with his president of the company and said to pull those magazines off the shelves. The president couldn't believe it. He made sure the owner understood that would mean millions of dollars in revenue. It was not a good financial decision. Sometimes when we start taking a direction under God's direction, it may seem we're giving up something. And that may be true for physical things, but in reality, we are gaining so much more. Of course, Satan tries to convince us it will be disastrous. We don't know what we're doing. God would never require that of us. So we should just stay the way we are. Don't believe God could do something great. But this man pushed back on his president and said even if it meant millions of dollars in all the stores across America, he has to remove the magazines. So it was done. Then he wrote to the owners of the other drugstore chains and encouraged them to follow the same practice. But not one of them responded to him, and not one of them made a change. They carried those horrible magazines that were against the principles of God. But this man had mapped out a course of action and was going to follow it to the end. He would still be standing when it was over. He knew God would take care of him and his revenues. We have to believe God will take care of us when we start the journey and do what he's put on our heart. I'm talking about personal things, such as believing for an improved marriage or improved finances, believing him for wholeness and wellness, starting the journey to complete our education or training or get that promotion. Make the choice to separate from people who are a bad influence and believe God will provide greater friends. Make a choice to either stay or go in our current job, or we know we're led to pursue something in our life, or make the business deal. When we simply have a knowing that the course has been mapped out for us by God and he is giving us direction, then we must endure the journey until we have the victory. I can imagine how this man was receiving all kinds of indications that everything would go wrong now in his company. He wouldn't be standing when it was over. He would be down. But what happened was the opposite. God began recompensing him for the funds that he missed out on by pulling those magazines from his stores. His business increased. God gave him great ideas. Plus, I wonder if more people were beginning to come into his stores because they knew those terrible magazines weren't there. They wouldn't influence the kids and the adults. At one point, he became the second largest pharmacy chain in the U.S. Oh, was he still standing when it was over? Undeniably, he was blessed. God will always bless us when we endure the journey and trust him. Follow it to the end. Make it to the destination. See the victory waiting for you. When you feel you just can't endure the journey, keep saying, I can endure this. I will get what I want. This is what a mother said concerning what she wanted for her girl. In Matthew 15, we're given the story of her journey. She found out that the man Jesus had come into her district in Tyre and Sidon. Those were ancient Phoenician areas. They would be in Lebanon now. Because they were on the Mediterranean coast, they were known for their commerce, but also their pagan worship. In fact, that was the hometown of Queen Jezebel. So the woman in the story isn't Jewish. She's Canaanite. Therefore, it would be unusual for her to approach a Jewish man to ask for a favor. But she was desperate for her daughter to be made whole. An evil spirit had tormented her and possessed her. And the mother couldn't stand to see her life being destroyed. So she set out on this journey to Jesus. But he had gone there for some privacy as a retreat. But she came up to him crying out for him to have mercy and heal her daughter. He knew his purpose was to be there to reveal the way of God to the people of God, the Jews, not the Gentiles. So he didn't answer her. Well, endurance doesn't turn around and give up when it doesn't get a response. It stays on the journey, keeps going after it until a response is received, the one it desires. Your endurance will do that. It will help you stay on the journey until you get the response you need. So out of endurance, she cried out again. In fact, she was doing it in a loud way, not quiet and timid, but loud and urgent. She wasn't just hoping. She wouldn't go away until this happened. But how loud and urgent she was became annoying to the disciples of Jesus. So they came to him and urged him to send her away. They said, "She keeps crying after us." They couldn't handle all of the noise and disruption. Just send her away. When something tries to send you away when you're on your journey to see your desire fulfilled, you ignore it. You keep going. You keep standing. So Jesus addressed the woman and said that he was sent to the lost sheep of Israel. Of course, she wasn't from Israel, and therefore she was not a part of the group to whom he was sent to announce the message of God. Well, now she has a choice. She could turn away, and that would be the end of her journey and the end of her daughter. She would fail, but she was on the journey. So she was going to endure anything that got in her way. It's the kind of attitude we must have. She knelt before him and asked him to help her. So he explained to her further. It wasn't right for him to give the children's bread to the dogs. It's the picture of a family sitting at the table eating. How crazy it would be to take the food from the family and toss it down to the dogs. The family represented the children of Israel, and the dogs represented the Gentiles who were outside of the family. But she had a great comeback, one that the master couldn't refuse. She agreed and then said, "Even the dogs eat the crumbs that fall from their master's table." She is saying, "I agree that I'm not part of the people of God. I'm not an Israelite. But even if I'm a dog under the table, when the family is eating, pieces fall from the table and the dog gets it. That's all I'm asking. Give me a piece that's falling from the table, and that will heal my girl." Her faith touched him so much that he said her request would be granted. The girl was healed at that moment. Because the mother endured the journey, she was still standing when it was over. Afterward, Jesus went to another place. Had she not endured the journey to get her daughter well, she would have missed the opportunity of Jesus being in her region. I believe Jesus will be touched by your faith as you endure the journey to get what you desire. When we go into prayer right now, determine no obstacle can cause you to stop the journey. We're going all the way until we hear the words we desire, our victory. Let's pray. Master, we are coming after you as that woman did, and we believe you won't turn us away. We are children of God. Because of the sacrifice you made on the cross, we have the right to come to the Father in your name and believe for every kind of need to be met and desire to be granted. So my friend and I cry out for the mercy of God to be poured out upon them, for them to receive a mighty miracle by your hand. They won't turn away, and therefore you see what great faith they have, and you respond to it. You're responding to it now. You're responding in a way that is final, good, accomplishes what needs to be done. And from this moment on, just as the girl was healed, we believe my friend received that for which they came. The end of their journey will be one of victory. We believe it now. In the mighty name of the Master Jesus, amen and amen. Expect from this moment on that you will see the response you need. John and I believe God has miracles for you, so we want to intercede over you in a personal way. Share with us what kind of journey you're on. We are here to stand in faith to help you still be standing until you get your victory. After we pray and speak the mighty word of God over you, we'll write to you. God has so much to impart to your life to help you. Okay, here's a great spiritual power line. Keep speaking these words of power over your life. God will hear them, and He can make sure they're fulfilled. So in spite of what you're facing, keep saying, "I'm still standing. I'm still standing." And we want to help you keep standing until you get that victory. So be sure to hear this entire message. Just request, "Still standing when it's over." We'll send you all five parts of it and the prayer times. Each part is 15 minutes. It's offer number AM908. That's 908. 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Our announcer will give you more information. Now I want to express to you how many wonderful things God is doing for people touched by this ministry. We hear about what has happened in their health, their families, how there are reconciliation in relationships, how people are enduring and seeing miracles happen in so many different areas, their finances, their day-to-day needs, their daily responsibilities, just God entering in and obliterating the enemy and helping them in so many ways. And you know why that's possible? The Word of God is being taught and prayer is going out. We minister in so many other ways, and you are a part of that when you give, a very important part. John and I are so grateful when we see your gift come in, and we see every gift. We're grateful not just because we know the ministry can continue because of your giving, but also we're grateful to know you have put yourself in a position for miracles. God promises when you give, you go into a position of miracles. So expect that now as you give. Join John and me in giving to Alcott Ministries. Then rejoice. Rejoice at what will happen in the lives of other people and yours. Praise God. I look so forward to being with you again tomorrow in the presence and anointing of God. This is Jeannie Alcott.
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5: Welcome to 15 Minutes in the Word with New York Times bestselling author Joyce Meyer. On today's program, Joyce will be teaching from her series, Blessed in the Mess. Life is full of trials. God does not promise us a problem-free life, but He does promise us to work everything out for our good if we love Him. God allows us to go through difficult times because they make us depend more upon Him. So when things aren't going our way, trust the Lord. He is good all the time, and He will ultimately work things out better than we can even imagine. Now, here's Joyce with today's teaching.
6: And then 1 Peter 1, 6 and 7 says, you should be exceedingly glad on account of these trials, though now for a little while, you may be distressed by trials and suffer temptations for a little while. And you know, really, 2.5 months a long time, but in the whole scope of things, it is just a little while. Even a year is just a little while. And one of the things you can tell yourself is this is only going to last a little while. This is going to end well. It's going to be okay. God's going to work good out of this. Come on, have a talk with yourself. Amen. Now, if we handle our troubles with a good attitude, we will be blessed in the messes that we're in. We talk about poor old Job. Well, let me tell you something. Poor old Job didn't end up so bad. Job 42:10, and the Lord turned the captivity of Job and restored his fortunes, when he prayed for his friends. And if you don't know the story of Job, his friends did not treat him right while he was in the pain that he was in. And so what happened? Before he could be blessed in his mess, he had to forgive his friends and pray for them, just what I started out with last night in our exhortation, when 90% of the people in this conference stood up admitting that they were holding unforgiveness against someone. That is the number one thing you must not do if you want to be blessed. There's three things I'll tell you that are important. Don't have unforgiveness. Don't stay angry. We get angry, we feel anger, but get a handle on it and get over it. The Bible says don't go to bed angry. Don't give the devil any such foothold in your life. And then the other thing that I want to talk to you about for just a minute is keeping the strife out of your life. I was thinking the other day about the mess that our kids are in today. And boy, we like to blame it on everything, but I want to read you a scripture in James 3:16. Wherever there is jealousy, envy, and contention, which is strife, and strife is bickering, arguing, heated disagreement, and an angry undercurrent. And I think that angry undercurrent is the most dangerous part. Whew. Got a lot of that going on in churches. Praise the Lord. Hallelujah. And then go to lunch and have the pastor for main course and the choir director for dessert. How many of you know what I'm talking about? That angry undercurrent that you can feel it. Everybody's acting like everything's okay, but man, the thought life is, not so pretty. When we started our ministry, God told, that was one of the three things he told me, I'll bless you if you'll be a person of integrity, do what you do with excellence, and keep the strife out of your life and out of your ministry. And those are still three of the main foundational things that we focus on at our ministry. Strife is a dangerous, demonic spirit that wrecks homes and marriages and businesses and churches, and we need to keep it out of our life. And you have to do it on purpose, because if you don't stand up against it, it will spread like a cancer. Now, but listen to what it says. Where there is strife, there will also be confusion. Are our kids confused today? I'd say so. Unrest, disharmony, rebellion, and all sorts of evil and vile practices. So let me ask you a question, Mom. Can't ask Dad since he's not here, but how can we expect our kids to not be confused and rebellious if they live in a home where Mom and Dad are in strife all the time? And one of the things that's causing so much of the problems, and I'm certainly not against women working, I work, but, you know, it costs so much to live today, and most normal families have to have two incomes, and then nobody has any time to do anything without being under stress, and so there's arguing and bickering all the time, and in the midst of this, we're raising kids, and they're confused, the world's confusing enough, and there's no peace at home. And I just really implore you to get before God and try to get the strife out of your life and out of your home. And if you don't want to do it for your sake, do it for Christ's sake, and do it for your children, because they need some peace and something that they can count on that makes sense. I never got around to this last night, but one of the things we are missing in the church is the reverential fear and awe of God. I feel that so strongly. Listen, I respect this pulpit. And I personally, if Dave and I had an argument, there is no way that I would get up here and preach if I didn't get it straightened out before I got up here. You say, why? Because I have a reverential fear and awe of God. I'm not afraid he'll strike me dead, but I tell you what I would be afraid of, there would be no anointing on what I said. And you have not had a miserable night until you're preaching and you're watching your watch, hoping it gets over with. Amen. You ever had one of those? Any of you? It's like, God, when is it going to be over with? But when you're flowing in God's anointing, it's just like you're flying, and it could go on and on forever, and it's wonderful and it's amazing. But you got to live a little more narrow if you want to carry that anointing. You can't just do what you feel like doing all the time. Amen. So here's 10 things that you can do to handle trouble God's way. If somebody's hurt you, forgive them. Like I said last night, forgive people while they're still in the process of making you mad. Get so good at it that you get over it before they get done. When you're having trouble, don't feel sorry for yourself, because everybody has trouble. And no matter how bad you think you've got it, there's somebody that's got it worse than you. When I was in the rehab hospital and I was having my physical therapy one day, having a hard time, they were trying to have me do like squats on this leg that was weak. Man, I could just barely get down. And then I looked over and there was a young girl who was exercising that had no legs from the knee down. And I thought, I don't have it bad. I can build the muscle back up in mine and get back. She got to learn how to live without hers. We may have a problem, but we're so blessed. So blessed. Be thankful and say so. When you're having a mess in your life, find something to be thankful about and talk about it out loud. Tell God how thankful you are for all that He's done for you. Amen. Believe it will end well. We say that all the time. I believe this is going to end well. Expect something good to happen to you. The devil wants you to expect something bad to happen, but make him mad and just get up every morning and say, something good's going to happen to me today. Trust God and do good. While you're having a trouble, be a blessing to somebody else. Watch your mouth. Say what you want, not what you got. Amen? Say what you want, not what you got. I can say, I believe I'm in the process of getting well, or I can say I'm sick. Pay attention to your thoughts, and if they're nasty ones, cast them down. Get rid of them. Keep the strife out of your life. Now, God gave Job twice as much as he had before. But Job's not the only one that can get that. You can get it too. I got it in my life, and you can get it in yours. Isaiah 61:7 promises that God will give you a double blessing for your former shame. Chris Kane talked about how much shame she had from what she went through. And I had that. Somehow or another, when you're abused, the devil gets successful at giving you the weird idea that it's your fault. Somehow I should have done something. I must have done something. I could have done something. Why, you know, you don't know what it was you could have done, but fear is a terrible thing. And I tell you, abuse comes with a fear like you just cannot even begin to imagine. And working your way out of that is not easy. He said so many things this morning that, man, he's got these one-liners I could make a four-part series out of, you know. He talked about going through the process and how hard it is to learn how to trust. And man, I had a hard time learning how to trust Dave, and there was nothing about him that should make me not trust him, but because I'd been hurt so much, I didn't trust anybody. And I especially didn't trust a man. And I remember when God was dealing with me about trusting Dave, because he said to me one time, why do you always act like I'm your enemy? See, I felt like I was due something. Somebody owed me, but I was trying to make him pay for what he had nothing.

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3: Here's what happens. If you're always driven by emotion when you pray, when everything's good, you won't pray. When you're on a high, you don't need to pray. When you're happy, why pray, right? Your prayer life is connected to your downturn of feelings. So I can't allow myself to just be moved by feelings and how beautifully I can say it. Here's what God does. God moves and responds to faith. Prayer is an act of faith. It is a connection to God on a belief level. Every time you pray, you should expect results. Prayer should never be empty words. I want to share some simple secrets about prayer. Now that we've kind of addressed some obvious sacred cows, what are the real ways to pray? What are the simple secrets to prayer? Number one, we should always pray with confidence. Praying in faith means confidence that God is willing to use his power to answer you. Again, it's not a negotiation. It's confidence in who God is. It's confident in God's word. It's confident in what he has promised. It's confident in my relationship and fellowship with him. I am confident in our covenant ties. We have a covenant father. What he has promised us, he will do. He is a God of yes and amen. And I have to have confidence. I said it earlier. Jesus said in Matthew 6, don't babble when you pray. Don't be like them. Your Father knows exactly what you need even before you ask him. See, I already know he knows, so I'm asking boldly. I'm coming into his throne room boldly. Why? Because I know he already knows. Half our prayer life is removed right there. Because half the time we have to tell him the story. We need to educate him. We need to instruct him of our plight. He needs to understand who I'm married to. He needs to understand what my children are like. He needs to know how bad it is at work. He already knows. He knows before you even ask him. So it's really not about you venting to get in faith. It's coming that way in the beginning. It's having more confidence.

0: it's in what I'm doing when I pray. We don't pray to change his mind. See, prayer is not informing God. It's not convincing God. It is receiving from God. We pray to receive what Christ already purchased for us. That's why I can be so confident, because I already know the answer, because it's in his word. By his stripes I was healed. When I pray for healing, I'm not asking him to heal me. It's already mine. Father, I receive my healing. My confidence is in your word, and your word says that by his stripes I was. That you nailed sin on the cross. I am forgiven of my sins. I come to you boldly declaring that I am forgiven, and I confess my sin, and you are faithful and just. You said to cleanse me, and so I receive your cleansing power. Not God, you don't know how bad it is and how hard it is. All of that is emotion. All of that is instruction, and we should just be praying faith. Prayer is not therapy. Let's unload on him. Why? He already knows. Have you ever had somebody tell you a story you heard 50 times? Man, you shut down. You turn off. The only one enjoying it is the storyteller. My dad was a master at that, man. He had a, in case you're visiting, Jerry Zirkel is the founding pastor of this church. He was my father, and for many of us, he pastored many years before this church, and so there's a lot of history there. So if you're like, who's this Jerry guy? Well, that's who he is. Hallelujah. And one thing that Pastor Jerry had was a song for every problem. It didn't matter what problem you had, he had a song for it. He had a good song and a bad song. He had a happy song and a sad song for everything. And you would be like, "Where? That ain't a real song." Sometimes I think he made them up on the fly, because that's how he was. Right? So there are things and people and investments in our life that are important and valuable, and I'm not diminishing. Please don't hear what I'm not saying. I'm not diminishing your emotions. I'm not diminishing your problem. I am not trying to diminish your ritual that you have to go through to get to place of actual honest prayer. I am simply telling you that is not doing anything about the problem. I could come up here and tell you I have this problem, and I can give you the in-depth situation to that problem, and it does not do anything about it other than tell you. I came to church today and I'm hot, and it's still hot, and these lights are hot, and I'm hot. What are you going to do about it? You're not doing nothing. You just know I'm hot. That's what our prayer lives are like most of the time. God, I just want you to know I'm hot. And I know you made the sun, and I know you made these lights, but I'm hot. God, I know you can do something about me being hot. And I know if it was your will, you would take care of me being hot. So I just ask you to deal with my being hot. And I ask in Jesus' name, amen. I'm hot. What good is any of that? That just sounds like a prayer that is ineffectual. I'm not interested in teaching you how to be ineffectual. You already can do that on your own. Prayer is much more important. It is much more powerful and effectual when it's done with knowledge and understanding. When it's done with confidence. When you understand that God already knows and already understands, you'll have a lot more confidence in what it is you're praying about.
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0: 1 John 5:14, we are confident that he hears us whenever we ask for anything that pleases him. I'm not sure he listens when it's not pleasing to him. God, I don't like my neighbor's dog. Will you please put down my neighbor's dog? He ain't gonna answer that. I can be greatly confident that dog will die, but he don't need to answer that. It don't please him to kill someone else's child, which is what most people think their pets are. They're not your children. We got quiet in here when I said that, didn't we? Listen, if they were your children, why are they so easily replaced at a pet store? Come on, you're in love with the next one just as quick as you were in love with the last one. Don't work that way with your children. Cost you something to have a blessing from the Lord with children, right? Right? You can get one for free at the pound. Hallelujah. They're not your children. I'm not criticizing animals. Love them. Please don't hear what I'm not saying. I'm talking about prioritizing what matters in our life. Emotion can distract. It can distort reality. We can be prayerful because we're emotional, but there's no faith in it. I have to be confident in what I'm praying about. I have to be confident in what God knows. I have to be confident in what God says. I need to pray with power, with power, with power, so it is effective. And that power does not come from emotion. It comes from confidence in God's word. A person who understands prayer is hard to defeat. Do you know why? Because no matter what comes, they know what God knows. I know what God says. I know what God has promised. Amen. Number two, expect results. Don't only pray confidently, but expect it to happen. Many Christians say, I'm just hoping and praying. Hoping is not the same as believing. Hope looks to the future. Faith acts in the what? Now. Now I have what I say. What I confess, I possess. Not will possess, could, maybe I have it. Hebrews 11:1, faith shows the reality of what we hope for. It is the evidence of things we cannot see. You don't need faith for what you have. Faith is always the evidence of things we cannot see. How much confidence do you need to have when you have it? How much expectation do you need when it's real? Faith is about those things you don't have and cannot see, and yet by faith believe you receive it now. I have it. I have it. It is mine. I have confidence. I have expectation. I pray that way. I talk to the Lord that way. If you're praying thinking maybe someday it'll happen, you're not going to see anything happen. If your confidence and your expectation is it might, I'm hoping it will, you're not going to see the manifestation of it the way you want. There might be some measure, but it will not be to the full extent that it would have been had you prayed, I receive what God has promised. You're splitting hairs, preacher. No, I'm talking faith and unbelief. Hope so, think so, maybe so, we'll never win the race. Someday, maybe somehow, we'll never win. If you're just a hoping so, I got some bad news for you. You're never going to get God's blessing with a doubting faith. You're going to have to decide when you start to pray. I'm praying knowing. I'm praying boldly. I'm praying receive. Why? Because I'm not making this up. I'm not going home just so excited the neighbor's dog is going to die. Just know it. I just know it. No more barking at 3 a.m. I'm making this up. I don't really have this, all right? I'm just exaggerating for effect. But we do this all the time. Oh, I know God's going to do it. We get so wound up about what we know we want God to do. And then when it doesn't happen, what happens? All the air gets popped out of our balloon. And we deflate in fear, confusion, unbelief. Why? We asked amiss, the Bible calls it. James 5:16, the earnest prayer of a righteous person has great power and produces wonderful results. Notice it's the prayer of the powerful. Prayer produces results. But you must believe your prayers are effective. The power of your prayer life is not in your spiritual maturity. It is in the knowledge and understanding of God's word. I pray his word. My confidence is in his word.
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4: The angels are always available to protect and deliver us if we just recognize that.
5: I had a fellow write me a letter one time and he said, Brother Capps, I've been listening to your teaching on angelic protection. And you can have what you say. And he said, I'd always said, if I get run over, I'll be hit from behind because I'm going to be driving fast enough to be ahead of everything. And he said, I got hit from behind by a gasoline truck or something, and it burned him, had a terrible wreck. And he said, I realize now, I set the thing up for the devil and lived out the reality of what he was saying.
4: Well, I think we don't recognize sometimes that words that we speak as sort of a joke, I think you call them idle words, and that we're just joking and saying things. If you believe what you say, then you better really be careful about jokes. Just saying things that are idle. I remember 3 or 4 Christmases ago, I was driving a pickup truck, and we were making jokes at lunch about the big truck. And I said, oh, yeah, I just have to be careful. I feel a bump and turn around and look, and I run over a sports car. Well, that was a dumb thing to say. And, you know, it's just all in the matter of joking. Well, after we had had our lunch and opened our gifts, we were leaving, and I backed out of the driveway in that truck. And I ran over one of the kids' sports cars with that truck. Now, that came to pass in less than an hour. And I'm telling you, I quickly repented and thanked God that I didn't do any more damage than I did. But you know, if I hadn't have said those idle words, I probably would have paid attention to the angel saying, look, stop and look, look behind you. Mm-hmm. But we just throw these things out and then we create that around us.
5: Yeah. People think that, oh, I was just joking, jesting, or it's just a figure of speech. Well, you remember some of our friends one time, they came by and the kids were playing out in front of the house on a swing or something. And one of them said, now you watch and see, one of you kids gonna get hurt. And it wasn't 5 minutes till one come in with his head laid open. The angels was probably there, but there was no assignment.
4: Right.
5: They'd say, well, we don't know why they won't hurt, but whatever they say, scripture says they can have what they say, so yeah. They back home and let it happen, you know.
4: Well, that's the reason that, of course, you've taught on what you say and confessing the word for years, and I began to every morning say, Father, I thank you in the name of Jesus. You've given your angels charge over me. They bear me up in their hands, lest I dash my foot against a stone. No weapon formed against me shall prosper. I dwell in the secret place of the Most High God. I abide under the shadow of the Almighty, whose power no foe can withstand. And I'd quote the entire 91st Psalm. 1,000 may fall at my side, 10,000 at my right hand, but it shall not come near me. Only with my eyes shall I see and behold the reward of the wicked. And I mean, I confess that constantly. And several years ago, I was in Colorado, and we were getting ready to go to town, and I just felt impressed to pray. I didn't know exactly why. So I went off in the field and started praying in the Spirit. And of course, I've always confessed the word, you know, since I had knowledge of it, about no weapon formed against me shall prosper. Anyway, the three of us got into the car, three of us girls. We got in the front seat of the car, and this was before the seatbelt laws. So we were sitting there with no seatbelts on in this car. It was dark. We were headed into town, coming up over hills in the country, no lights. And we came over the top of the hill, 55 or 60 miles an hour, and there was a feedlot, and the steers had escaped the feedlot and were standing in the middle of the road. Well, they were black. It was dark. We couldn't see them, and our car plowed into those steers there. I don't know that we even hit the brakes. And I'm telling you, it was the strangest feeling I've ever had, because you expect, you know, to suddenly go to a stop from 55 or 60 miles an hour, that's going to throw you into the windshield. The sensation I had is I just slowly slid forward in my seat, maybe 2 inches, in slow motion. I felt like there were pillows all around me. And then we came to a stop, and the car was totaled, and we weren't hurt. And I knew that the angels had protected us. Well, I was concerned that there was another vehicle could come over the top of the hill and plow into the car and all the mess there. So I went up the hill, and my friends went down the hill to try to stop traffic. About that time, I heard the sound of an 18-wheeler coming from my direction. I thought, oh, Lord, this guy is moving. I could hear him rumbling, you know, just vroom, vroom, vroom. And I said, oh, Lord, please help me get this guy to stop before he plows into this. And so I turned quickly and looked down the hill, and I could see that a car had stopped maybe a half mile, quarter mile down the road, and so I could see just the outline of the wrecked car. And I saw someone lean over the front where the hood was smashed up to the windshield. I saw someone lean over and do something, and all of a sudden the taillights of the car came on. The inside lights of the car came on. We weren't able to get these lights on at all. And I thank God. I wonder how they got somebody to do that, you know. About that time, the 18-wheeler came over the top of the hill, hit his brakes, went off the side of the road, avoided the wreck. So I thought, well, thank you, Jesus. That was close. A few minutes later, my friends came up, and I said, how did y'all know to do that to fix the car? And they gave me this blank look, like a cow at a new gate, like, what are you talking about? I said, well, I saw somebody bend over and reconnect those wires or whatever, because I could see their shadow, the outline. And they looked at me and they said, we thought you did that. There was no one else around. And I know that that was an angel that did that. So they were available. And I had confessed the word. I had declared their protection, and they were there for us.
5: They absolutely have an assignment when you keep the word of God in your mouth. Now, you remember in Dallas, Texas, several years ago when y'all had the dress shop. You was out to a apparel mart. And I was coming down the freeway, praying in the Spirit. I'd been confessing the word, you know. And I turned off this exit right there at the apparel mart. Well, I was going to shoot right across that lateral road that I was going to cross, just going to go right straight across and go into the Paramount. Well, I started to do that, and somebody come up there to turn out and pulled and blocked the inlet where I couldn't go into Paramount. Well, there wasn't anything I could do but stop. And I stopped real quick, and there was a guy behind me, two guys, and they had a brand new car, and the guy that didn't own it was driving it. He was letting him drive his new car, and they was doing about 60 miles an hour, and they hit me in the back that car doing 60 miles an hour, and me sitting still. The gas tank ruptured, gas went everywhere, and it felt like pillows all around me. And I think I had my seatbelt on, but just kind of floated around a little bit, and it's slow motion, it's over. And I get out and look around, it's gas running everywhere, no fire, amazing. And none of the other guys were hurt.
4: And Mom and I were standing there in the parking lot and saw it happen. And we were throwing our packages in the air going, Jesus, Jesus, and running. Because it was bad. It looked very bad.
5: But now, this is the deliverance that is being referred to here in the second chapter of Hebrews. Therefore, we ought to give more earnest heed to these things, lest at any time we should let them slip. How shall we escape if we neglect so great a salvation? And the subject matter there is angels. Deliverance by the ministry of angels. But if you don't believe in the ministry of angels, you probably won't have any. Very little, if any, unless somebody else prays it on you. But it's amazing what is available to us today, no less than it was to Elisha, to Peter, and the ones of the New Testament, the Apostle Paul, and all of them. They were praying at midnight, you know, and an earthquake happened, and an angel shook that place. But so many people don't believe in it. They just go on talking all this doubt and unbelief, and, well, it'll always happen. Every time I do this, something bad will happen. And the angels don't know why they want it to happen. But your words activate angels, or it can bind the angels what they can do.
4: Well, I think one of the reasons it's hard for people to believe is just as we've talked before, this is a different realm. These angels aren't often manifest to where you see them in human form or what you would call a human body type form, but they can manifest that way.
5: They're fast.
4: They are very fast. It's like we talked about the propeller on an airplane. That propeller is moving so rapidly that you can't see it. You can see right through it. And the angels, oftentimes, I have seen what I believe were glimpses of angels where it was just like a wisp. It was kind of like the airplane propeller turning so fast. You can sort of see an outline. And they are in that realm, and we most definitely need help in this physical realm from the spiritual realm. And the realm where they operate is activated by faith and by your words.
5: I want to read the Old Testament here in Exodus, 23rd chapter, 20th verse. God said, Behold, I send an angel before thee, he was talking to Israel, to keep thee in the way and bring thee to the place that I prepared. In other words, the promised land. So he sent an angel, and it was the angel of the Lord, evidently, and says, Beware of him, obey his voice, provoke him not, for he will not pardon your transgressions. In other words, you transgress the law, and you say something that is detrimental or something negative, they won't pardon that. They'll back off and let it happen. But he said, Beware of him, obey his voice, provoke him not, for he will not pardon your transgression, for my name is in him. But if thou wilt indeed obey his voice, now, if an angel reveal something to you, he'll reveal something about the word or something to keep you out of trouble, not how to get you in trouble. He says, Obey his voice, if thou indeed obey his voice, do all that I speak, I will be an enemy to thine enemy and an adversary to thine adversaries. For my angel shall go before thee and bring thee into the Amorites, the Persians, the Canaanites, the Hivites, the Jebusites, the Demonites, the Devilites, and he just put it all in there. In other words, they will give you sure victory, but he said they won't forgive you. They won't let you off.
4: And don't provoke them.
5: Don't provoke them. Now, Balaam provoked an angel and almost lost his head over the deal.
4: Yeah.
5: That angel swinging that sword, I mean, if he hadn't ducked, he'd have got him for sure. But if it hadn't been for that donkey had more spiritual perception than Balaam did. But anyway, the angels have a job to do, but we're the ones that keep the word in our mouth to give them an assignment. They hearken to the voice of God's word.
4: Right. Okay. Well, today we have the book on angels. It's offer number 2511, and it's $7 plus $3 for shipping and handling. And this has a little over 200 pages in it. It's written by myself and my father. I think you'll find it a very interesting book.
5: It's important to get this information because we've had so many people write and say, you know, after I found out about the ministry of angels it was easier for me to believe for it. You know, you can't believe if you don't have knowledge of it. So it's important to know that there is a ministry of angels. And so many of them will ride back and say, here's what happened to me in a certain situation. And they're just so thrilled that they found out that the ministry of angels didn't go away with the Old Testament or with the church in the New Testament. I mean, we're still the church, and this is still God's Word. So it's still available today. And when people go through the Scriptures, it kind of paints an image of the fact that they have angelic help when they need it.
4: Also, I have a DVD that was recorded while we were teaching on the ministry of angels at a church. I was speaking on how to put your angels to work for you. And that is a single DVD. It's offer number 2704, and it's $12 plus $4 for the postage and handling. 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
5: All right.
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I'm David Ingalls. 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Please tell others about this, as together we are going and together we are growing.

Behold, God is my salvation. I will trust and not be afraid. For the Lord Jehovah is my strength and my song. He also is become my salvation. Isaiah 12:2.

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1: Hello, this is Jeannie Alcott. The Word of God tells us that as Christians, we are facing spiritual warfare. 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You can conquer and see your life become so much better. God bless you.

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I'm looking for a friend. 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

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I'm looking for a friend, I'm looking for a friend who will see eye to eye with me. Oh, could

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Blessed is the man that walketh not in the counsel of the ungodly, nor standeth in the way of sinners, nor sitteth in the seat of the scornful. But his delight is in the law of the Lord, and in his law doth he meditate day and night. And he shall be like a tree planted by the rivers of water, that bringeth forth his fruit in his season. His leaf also shall not wither, and whatsoever he doeth shall prosper.

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says, give, and it'll be given unto you, good measure, pressed down, shaken together, and even running over will men give back unto you. 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
1: Hi, my name is Ray Glosson, and I live in Yorktown, Virginia. And you know, Oasis is like a stream in the desert. Each day when I get up in the morning, I am so happy to turn that on. And it seems that God just uses Oasis to speak to me to where I am for that day. If I'm discouraged, I can listen to the Bible school, and one of the speakers will have something that will encourage my heart. And you know, I am so glad that God has put Oasis right here. I prayed for this radio station to be put here, and when God brought it, I could hardly believe. Isn't that the way it is? We ask God for something, and then when He does it, we almost can hardly believe that He answered our prayers. God is so good.

0: My sheep hear my voice, and I know them, and they follow me. And I give them eternal life, and they shall never perish, neither shall anyone snatch them out of my hand.
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I am crucified with Christ, nevertheless I live. Yet not I, but Christ lives in me. And the life which I now live in the flesh, I live by the faith of the Son of God, who loved me and gave himself for me. Galatians 2:20.

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